0: I want you to see this. Look at this with me. Healing is part of the church's ministry. When Jesus commanded his disciples to declare the message of the kingdom, he, in the very same sentence, the very same breath, also commanded them to heal the sick. Do you see that, students? Those of you that are at the Bible college, listen to me. Read this. This is for you. This is for you. This is what Jesus is commanding. And the next slide, look at this. Because healing is listed as one of the gifts of the church in Corinthians. And we need to understand that that gift is ours. That gift is ours. Stretch your hands out tonight. Stretch them out. Just say this simple prayer. Jesus, let your Holy Spirit flow to me, in me, and through me. Release healing. Release healing. Let the gift of healing flow. Let the gift of healing flow. Let the gift of healing flow. Come on, just ask him right now. Let the gift of healing flow. Ask this right now. Pray this with me. Jesus, heal people tonight. In this building and all over the world. Those that are watching, heal them. Some that are laying in a hospital bed, laying on their couch because they can't get up, laying in a bed in their house. Heal them, Jesus. Just say that with me. Heal them, Jesus. It's a simple prayer. It's a simple prayer. It's a simple prayer. But I told you the greatest miracle was not my healing. And the greatest miracle was not the healing of that little baby in Appleton, Wisconsin. And the greatest miracle was not the healing of Bartimaeus. The greatest miracle that he performs is what happened to Bartimaeus. He started following Jesus all the way to the cross. And tonight, there are people watching. You're watching right now. I'm looking right at you there in your home. He's calling you to follow him. You say, why would he want me? Because he loves you. He wants to heal all the brokenness that's come at you. He wants to heal your sin. He wants to give you a brand new beginning. You see, the greatest miracle God can perform is salvation. When you have a brand new beginning, follow Jesus to the cross. Because that's where he paid your price. He sacrificed himself for you and me. For you and me. He didn't deserve to die. No, you're right. He chose to die for you and me. But I should have... No. He said, I love you too much. I'll pay the price for you. Yeah. Yeah. He's talking to you. He's calling your name. Just bow your heads in this room tonight for a moment. And if you're watching by television or listening by radio, listen to me. Jesus is calling your name. Every one of you in this room today, if you know beyond a shadow of a doubt that when Jesus called your name, you responded and you're following him and you followed him to the cross like Bartimaeus did, and if you die, you say, I'm ready to make heaven, I'm ready to stand before Jesus. If you're sure of that tonight, throw your hand straight up in the air. If you know for sure, you may take it down. But there are some of you that did not lift your hand in this room, and there are some of you watching me tonight, you have not responded. You couldn't lift your hand, you know it. There's a man sitting right now that's listening to me. You've got a drink on the table, and you've had plenty of them already today. And somehow you stumbled onto this program, and you're listening to me right now. Jesus is calling your name. He wants to give you a brand new beginning. Your family has already left you. Your wife has moved out. Jesus wants to put it back together. He wants to heal what's been broken. And he's speaking to you tonight. Everybody in this room that couldn't lift your hand a moment ago, and you say, Sam, I want Jesus as my Savior. And you that are watching, and sir, I just talked to you. I'm talking to you again. If you're here today, whether watching or in this room, and you want to know that if death claimed you tonight, you'd be ready to stand before God, I want you, when I count to three, I want you to throw your hands straight up in the air, straight up in the air. And when you do, he's going to grab your hand. He's walking out of here with you tonight. He's walking out of here tonight with you. And those that are watching, he's walking out of here with you tonight. Are you ready? One, two, three. Lift it right there. Yeah. People lifting them in the building, and some of you by TV doing right now. Pray with me. Pray with me. I'll join with you in the prayer. As a matter of fact, everybody in the building, would you pray with us tonight? Let's pray together. Jesus, thank you that you love me, that you're not angry at me, that you haven't given up on me, that you're reaching to me tonight. You called my name. I'm here. I hear you. I respond to you. I'm going to follow you. I'm going to lay down everything of the past. I'm going to accept a brand new beginning. I'm going to accept your mercy and your grace and your forgiveness. And I'm going to follow you from this day forward. I'm following you. I don't understand everything, but I'm going to follow you. And you will teach me and guide me. Thank you, Jesus. Look right here. Look right here. Every one of you that prayed that prayer with me tonight, and you know things changed, and every one of you that are watching and listening, I want you to contact the network. Tell them, I prayed that prayer. And they'll send you some follow-up materials. Get in a good church. Find a church. Get in a Bible-believing, God-fearing church. Get in there. Tell them, I prayed a prayer with the man that talked to me. And I talked to Jesus, and I want to follow Jesus. Tell them. Those of you here tonight, in a moment I'm going to ask you to respond. This church, nobody walks alone at Family Worship Center. Did you hear what I just said? Nobody walks alone at Family Worship Center. And nobody walks alone on the Sunlight Broadcasting Network. If you'll let us know, we'll walk with you. We will walk with you. We'll walk with you. How many of you need a healing tonight? Stand up. Just stand up. If you can, if you're in a wheelchair, or that's okay. You don't have to stand. You don't have to stand, my brother. It's okay. Would someone help my friend come? Would all of you that are standing come, come tonight, come, come. I'm going to ask the team tonight to come and we're going to pray. We're going to pray a simple prayer. You're going to take the risk. You're taking a risk by walking. You're taking a risk. You're taking a risk. But that's what faith is. It's a risk. And that's what God responds to. That's what he responds to. When we prayed that prayer, people took a risk. They surrendered their life to Jesus. It's a risk. It's faith. Look at this. Look at this. If I'm moved by what I see tonight, how will you believe Jesus is moved? He's here. He's here tonight. Students, we're going to pray over you, but I want you to also pray over others. Young lady, I don't know you. I don't know where you're from, but God's given you a very, very tender heart. You have great empathy. God wants to use that, wants to use your life, wants to use you to reach people. I believe the day will come when you will have a great impact on women and ladies, and God's going to use you. Remember what I tell you. Write it down. Keep it with you. Yeah. Yeah. Yeah. Young man, I don't know you, but Jesus does. You're not here by accident tonight. Jesus is going to flow through you very calmly and gently. You're going to begin to pray for people, and God's going to start touching them as a result of your ability to just obey God and discern, God's speaking to me. Can I pray for you? And they'll say, yes, you pray. Watch what happens. Watch what happens. Yeah. Are you ready? Thanks, Donnie. I sense very strongly that I don't know exactly what's going on, but I sense very strongly God is here to touch you tonight. Yeah. Yeah. Just gently, gently reach up to him. Just reach up to him. Gently. Gently. Jesus prayed a simple prayer. Dr. Watt, I want you just to begin to go and start praying a simple prayer over each one. That's it. That's it. Just pray that simple prayer. Pray that simple prayer. Pray a simple prayer. Thank you, Jesus. Thank you, Lord. Thank you, Jesus. Wow. Wow. There's a young man and you're praying for a young woman in front of you. I really sense God's flowing through you and the lady on this side flowing through, touching her right now. God's doing a work right there. Just receive it. Receive it in the name of Jesus. Those of you watching that need healing right now, I stretch my hands towards you. Not because my hands have anything special. It's just a point of contact for you to receive from the Holy Spirit healing. I speak healing today. I speak it. I speak it over your life. I speak it in your body. I come against cancer. I come against cancer. I speak to your immune system. Come alive and begin to kill those cells that are running rampant in that body. Do what you've been designed to do. Identify the cancer and do the work that you've been designed to do by God. Be healed in the name of Jesus. Be healed in the name of Jesus. Be healed. Wow. Jesus is here tonight. Jesus is here tonight. Jesus is here tonight. Come on, come on. Some of you students, just begin to lay hands on people around you right now. Yeah, yeah, yeah. Buddy, let God use you. He'll even flow through you tonight. Just kind of put your hand on someone and believe for God to do a work in their life. Yeah, right there, right there, right there. Yeah. Yeah, yeah, this is good. I'm going to leave it with you. Thank you, Jesus. Thank you, Lord.
1: Hallelujah. Come on, just cry out to him. Hallelujah. The healer is here tonight. The healer is here tonight. The healer is here tonight. The healer is here tonight. The healer is where you are tonight. The healer is right there in your home tonight. Hallelujah. Lord, touch my brother. In the name of Jesus, we take authority over cancer in the name of Jesus. Come on, worship.

Father, in the name of Jesus, every need represented in the lives of your children here, every need represented in those that are watching, wherever in the world they're watching right now, whatever that need is, we take authority over it in the name of Jesus. And Lord, healing is here. Healing is the children's bread. And Lord, we need bread tonight. We need living water. We need that which comes from the throne of God. We can't make it without it. We worship you, Lord. We worship you in the name of Jesus. Hallelujah. I want you to look at Pastor Donnie right now. I'm going to remind you of something. A few weeks ago, in one of my messages preaching here, I made this statement, and it's been flowing through me for the past few weeks. I can't shake it. I was literally standing right there when I said, I'm not a prophet, but I prophesy that in these last days leading up to the return of the Lord, that we're going to see a move of God in the realm of divine healing like we've never seen before. I go to bed with that flowing through my spirit. I get up with it flowing through my spirit. When I'm running, it's in my spirit. When I'm on the set, it's in my spirit. Last 2 weeks ago, preaching in Petal, Mississippi, the pastor, Church of God Church, he pulled out his phone. He said, I want Brother Donnie to hear this, and I want the congregation to hear it. And he said, a dear sister thought she was calling our office, and she dialed the number that was on the screen for the church, and she got the pastor, and then he began to play it. She said, I'm 81 years of age. From the age of 11, I have suffered with an incurable affliction. She said what it was, I'm not going to say. The doctors could do nothing for me. I've suffered my whole life. She said, I was watching when y'all were praying for the sick. And Brother Donnie, you said, lift your hands and begin to praise the Lord for your healing. And she said, this 81-year-old feeble body lifted her hands. And I began to praise the Lord, and I felt it. And she said, God healed me. It's gone. I'm healed. Hallelujah. He wants to heal, church. You know, this network reaches out to the world. We're going to bring healing to the world. But listen to me. Baton Rouge has to be reached. And it's time that we take what we have here outside of these four walls. I don't believe God has been pleased with us in some areas. You see, his hand extended. I've said it before, I'm going to say it again. It's not my job to fill this building. It's my job to feed you. It's my job to guard you. It's my job to love you. And it's my job to equip you to be his hand extended in this community. And it's time we let this city know what God is doing in this house. And listen, we can run all the commercials. I don't know how many of you, have you seen our commercials that's running on the LSU game? Visit JSM.org. We got almost 2,000 responses the first week. And that's great, but that's not really important.
That's just a website. It's you. It's you. The physical contact, the human contact of touching souls. We've been asking the Lord, Gabriel.

And I've been working, seeking God on, we need something in this church that identifies us, who we are, and what we believe. And I believe God gave it to me, and I shared it not last Wednesday, but Wednesday past. What God has been placing in my heart that I want you to get into your spirit, and it's this, three little things. One family. One faith and one purpose. Say it with me. One family, one faith, one purpose. One family, the family of God. That's what we are. One faith, Jesus Christ and Him crucified. One purpose, go into all the world and preach the gospel. We need you to become evangelists in Baton Rouge, in Denham Springs, in West Baton Rouge, in Port Allen, Livingston. We need you, your neighbors, the people you work with. I'm asking God to put a burden on your heart so bad that you won't be able to sleep until you start inviting people to church. Some of you may have to get in your car and tell them, I'm going to come pick you up whether you like it or not. It's time to be bold. It's time to be bold because we've got the message. We've got the message that this city needs. You know, Baton Rouge, it's a great city, but Baton Rouge is a wicked city. There's lots of problems. We have a crime problem. We have a drug problem. Murder is rampant. We're one of the top 10 cities, murder capitals of the United States. Baton Rouge is in the top 10. That's because of sin. But we have the answer. And I don't care if they're black, brown, red, yellow, or white. I want them. I don't care if they're young or they're old, I want them. I don't care if they can't walk, I want them. I want souls in this house. Thank you, Sam. Thank you, Sam. Come on, give the Lord a hand clap of praise. Ushers, bring our boxes. I believe God has ministered to souls tonight. You know, this is one of the reasons why God raised up Sun Life Broadcasting Network to bring you services just like this. Sam is going to be with us tomorrow and Tuesday on Francis and Friends. We're going to be sharing more, talking more about healing. But I want to reinforce something he said. If God touched you, we need to hear. What God has done in your life will serve as an example. It will serve as faith for others. When they'll look at you and say, well, what God did for you, he can do for me. As I said, Sam and Vicky are going to Spain in a week, and I want us to be liberal in our giving tonight. We want to bless them and send them on their way. Father, in the name of Jesus, we're asking for the greatest anointing that Sam and Vicky have ever ministered under to rest upon them during their time in Spain, that you would give them wisdom, that you would give them insight, that you would give them discernment, that you would give them anointing to touch those pastors, to inspire those pastors for souls to be won in the kingdom. And Lord, we give you all the praise and all the glory. And everybody said, amen. March around, please. Well,

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4: Hallelujah to the Lamb.

About 3,000 years ago, Solomon, dearly beloved of the Lord, wrote those words, "Draw me, Lord, and I'll run after you." 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

0: Praise the Lord. 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
0: 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Welcome to The Story Behind the Song with Pastor Donnie Swaggart. A look at the words and background that inspired the most famous Christian hymns of the church.
2: Hello, I'm Donnie Swaggart, and welcome to Season 9 of Story Behind the Song, where we attempt to take the great hymns of the church and the great popular songs of modern times and bring you the story of how those songs came to be. I hope you enjoy the program. We enjoy bringing it to you, but we would like to hear from you. We need your feedback, and we also need you to tell others to tune in to Story Behind the Song. You know, at the beginning of every season, I read something, and I want to read it right now. It says, "The Christian faith is a singing faith. Hence, the singing of the people, congregational singing, is the most important form of music in an evangelical church. Christian song is the overflow of the Christian heart. If our hearts are full, our singing will be full. Hymn singing reflects a congregation's spiritual vitality and their response to God's grace. A spiritual church is a singing church. Throughout church history, great periods of spiritual fervor and revival have always been accompanied by a renewed interest in congregational singing. Historians have stated that Martin Luther won more converts to Christ through his encouragement of congregational singing than even through his strong preaching and teaching. Of the Wesleys, it was said that for every person they won with their preaching, 10 were won through their music. D.L. Moody said this. He said, "Singing does at least as much as preaching to impress the Word of God upon people's minds. Ever since God first called me, the importance of praise expressed in song has grown upon me. And so, it has been through the ages, even to the present time, the songs of Martin Luther, Isaac Watts, Charles Wesley, John Newton, Ira Sankey, Philip Bliss, Fanny Crosby, John Peterson, and others, contemporaries, have been used providentially by a sovereign God to challenge the unbeliever, to edify the saint, and to fan revival fires." And of course, I wholeheartedly say amen to that. I want to begin today by reading a psalm, Psalms 96, because it is the foundation of the first song that we're going to present to you this season. The word of the Lord, probably written by David, it said, "Sing unto the Lord a new song. Sing unto the Lord, all the earth. Sing unto the Lord, bless his name, show forth his salvation from day to day. Declare his glory among the heathen, his wonders among all people. For the Lord is great and greatly to be praised. He is to be feared above all gods. For all the gods of the nations are idols, but the Lord made the heavens. Honor and majesty are before him. Strength and beauty are in his sanctuary. Give unto the Lord, O you kindreds of the people. Give unto the Lord glory and strength. Give unto the Lord the glory due unto his name. Bring an offering and come unto his courts. O worship the Lord in the beauty of holiness. Fear before him all the earth. Say among the heathen that the Lord reigns. The world also shall be established, that it shall not be moved. He shall judge the people righteously. Let the heavens rejoice, and let the earth be glad. Let the sea roar, and the fullness thereof. Let the field be joyful, and all that is therein. Then shall all the trees of the wood rejoice before the Lord, for he comes to judge the earth. He shall judge the world with righteousness, and the people with his truth." This Psalm of David is the foundation for the very first song that we're going to present to you in this season 9. I want to go back into the 1990s. Actually, it was 1995. I was in the country of Australia preaching a series of meetings. I've been there 12, 13, 14 times in preaching. And I heard a song, a brand new song. It blessed me. I was thrilled. And I noticed that every church I went to during that 10-day ministry trip, that almost every church sang the same song. And I finally asked, I said, where did this song come from? And they said, oh, it's homegrown, written by a young Australian girl at that time by the name of Darlene Check. And I thought, well, that's great. I enjoyed the song. Every time I went back, 96, 97, 98, 99, I would hear the song. But in 1999, I started hearing it here in America. And of course, that song is Shout to the Lord, written by Darlene Check. Now, let me give you in her own words how this song came about. She was a great singer. Actually, she was making a living at the time that she wrote it, singing commercials for McDonald's, Kentucky Fried Chicken, Coca-Cola, different advertisers in the country of Australia. And she was born in Queensland, Australia in 1965. She stated in an interview that she cannot remember a time in her life that music was not a part of her home, her family, and her life. She recounts that at the age of 15, her dad rededicated his life to the Lord, and they started going to church. And there was a youth program called Royal Rangers, and that's a youth program designed by the Assemblies of God here in America. And obviously, this was an Assembly of God church in Australia. And she began attending, and they were learning crafts and different things like that. But in one meeting, a message came forth that challenged her heart. It was a message to accept Jesus Christ into one's own heart. And she said that conviction overwhelmed her heart, and she got up that night and responded to the altar call and gave her heart to the Lord. And from then on, she began to live for the Lord, and she began to use her vocal ability, singing church, helping a part praise and worship, but she had never stepped out front, so to speak. By 1993, she was 28, singing background on these commercials that were airing over television, over radio in Australia. But she got into some financial difficulty. And as she said, the tax burdens that she was facing were weighing heavy upon her heart and upon her mind. And in her thought and looking at her situation, she thought, there is no way I can get out of this situation except by the hand of God. And as she says, as so many Christians she relate would do, she turned to the Lord. She began to seek His face. She was perplexed. She was fearful of the financial burden that she was facing, the situation that she didn't know in her own heart and mind how to dig herself out of. And so she began to read the Word. She began to study, and she came across Psalms 96, the psalm that I read to you. And as she began to read it, the words began to magnify themselves in her heart and mind, and she began to ponder those words. And she laid her Bible down, stepped up, and went over to an old piano that her parents had given to her when she was 5 years old. Her hands, as she said, fell out on the keys, and she just began to make chords, began to improvise, not really playing anything in particular. But suddenly, she found herself singing a song which flowed from her heart and from her reading of Psalms 96. She continued to sing it, and again and again and again, over and over, putting more words to it, getting the music right. And all of a sudden, she noticed her depression was gone. It was lifted. And she says that in her own heart, the joy of the Lord began to overflow. It began to minister to her. And then she began to realize that the message of this psalm, the message of Psalms 96, was all tied up in the opening words, "My Jesus, my Savior, Lord, there is none like you." As I said, she felt like the weight of the world lifted off of her shoulders. No longer was the focus at that moment the burden that she was facing, but at that moment, the focus of her heart, her mind, her soul, her spirit was upon the Lord Jesus Christ. And then she said to herself, "You know, I think the Lord has given me a worship song." And boy, was that an understatement of the heart and the mind. But she was, as she says in her own words, she was very shy, very timid about singing this song for others. She gives as an example of her shyness that she went to the church music director and said, "I think I've got a song and I want to sing it to you, see if you think it's any good." He said, "Oh, okay." They brought several people in, but this is an example of her shyness. She said, "But I want you to turn around and face the wall." She didn't want them looking at her while she began to play, while she began to sing the song. And they said, "Okay." I'm sure they thought it was very strange. She said her hands were sweaty, so sweaty that she said, "I feared that my fingers would slip off the piano as I was trying to play it." But she got through it. When she finished the song, the praise and worship leader and the others that were part of the worship group turned around and just looked at her. And they said, "This song is absolutely amazing. It's wonderful." And so they worked it up. And then they began to sing it in

her home church. I guess it was still in Brisbane. And the people begin to respond to it. They begin to lift their hands. They begin to worship the Lord. They begin to praise the Lord. And they kept singing it. And it became a staple in that church, in their praise and worship. And then other churches in the Brisbane area began to pick it up. And then other churches in Queensland, and then other churches outside of the state of Queensland and Australia began to pick it up until it was known and sung nationwide. And then New Zealand. It got over to New Zealand. They began to sing it there. And then finally, it came to the shores of America. Since that time, Shout to the Lord has been translated in over 20 languages of the world. I've heard it in Africa. I've heard it in Europe. I've heard it in my many travels across the U.S. I've heard it in New Zealand. I've heard it just about in every part of the world that I've traveled to. I've heard Shout to the Lord. And you know that opening statement, Shout to the Lord. Let us sing. Honor and majesty to Him we sing. What words? I've never met Darlene Check. Her and her husband, I think, now are pastors of a church in the Brisbane area. They were a part of Hillsong for several years. But if I ever meet her, I'm just going to tell her, thank you for writing a song that stirs the heart and the mind of the hearer and leads them into worship. You know, there's nothing like worship. There's nothing like lifting our hands and our heart and our voices to the Lord. I know oftentimes, you know, I'm not a singer. I really can't sing at all. But in my own private prayer time and study in the mornings, early in the mornings, before daylight, I will find myself putting on a worship song and just singing it out loud as I praise the Lord, as I worship the Lord. Because let me tell you, there's nothing greater than singing and worshiping the King of Kings and the Lord of Lords. Well, we're going to take you now into the studio, let you hear our version from our singers and musicians of this great, great, well, actually, I'm going to say it this way. I think it's possibly the greatest worship song written in the 20th century. I know that's a bold statement, but I want to say it again. It's quite possible that Shout to the Lord is the greatest worship song written anywhere at any time in the 20th century. It was sung then, and it's still being sung today in the 21st century. And I have a feeling that when we get to heaven, we'll be singing it there as well. I want you to enjoy our version of Shout to the Lord, and I'll be right back in just a moment.

I couldn't think of a better song to start season 9 with than Shout to the Lord. You know, actually, we came in this morning planning

on doing a different song to start with, and it was a song. There's two songs with close titles. I had one song in mind. The singers had the other song in mind, and when I got here and I heard them play, I said, wait a minute, that's not the song I want. And so we had to make a change and start with this song, and I think the Lord had a hand in all of that. What a way to start off than by proclaiming the praises of our Lord. Hey, do you enjoy Story Behind the Song? If you do, please let others know to tune in on Sunday nights. And then listen, we need to hear from you. The feedback on the programming here at Sun Life Broadcasting Network is important. We want to know if what we're bringing to you is touching your heart and ministering to you. And I personally believe it is. And this is the joy of my life to bring this program to you, because I know how great gospel music is and what it can do to a heart. And so, as I've said many times, an anointed song is just a sermon put to music. Well, this is Donnie Swaggart. Thank you for joining us on this brand new season of Story Behind the Song. Keep listening. We've got 8 more weeks to bring you some of the greatest songs from the past, the distant past, mid past, and present. And I know you'll enjoy them.

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2: 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And I just love it because of the cross, you know, man, about the cross.
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0: 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This is the Sunday morning service at Family Worship Center in Baton Rouge, Louisiana. There will be praise and worship from the Resurrection Choir and singers, followed by the anointed preaching of God's Word. This service is also broadcast live on Sun Life TV, the Internet, or the free SBN Now app.

Let's give him glory in the building this morning. Let's let him know from each heart, each soul, each mind, how much we love what he's done, this salvation plan that he's made available to each and every one of us. Thank you, Jesus. Oh, my Lord, there is a river.

0: together this morning. There is power in the blood, power to save, power to heal, power to deliver, power to break every bondage that Satan has. Aren't you glad this morning for the power of the blood of Jesus Christ? Turn around and greet someone and welcome them into the service this morning. So glad to see you. We've got a lot of our pastoral staff out this weekend, and we got several of our people gone as well, and we want to pray traveling mercies on them. Now that service has begun, make sure your cell phones are turned off, and let's see what our announcements are this week.
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1: So we have a lot going on, and I hope to see each and every single one of you there. 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
0: Amen. Many of you know, if you've heard, and if you haven't, I'll share it today with great sadness. Debbie's dad, Junior Robertson, Thursday morning about 6 a.m., passed away. Went home to be with the Lord, and we'll miss Junior. He was a character. He was a character. He had a sense of humor that you wouldn't believe, but he lived to be 92 years young. And this morning, he's in heaven. The moment he closed his eyes, his soul and spirit went to be with the Lord. He get to see his wife, Mary, that passed away many years ago, and other family members, and one day his family will see him there as well. And so we want to just continue to lift up their family as well. I received a video on my phone just the other day from Mike Chorey, who pastors up in the Niagara Falls area, and he was just on a Bible distribution outreach for us, and he sent me this video, and I want to show it this morning. Let's see it.
8: We are here in Nicaragua. We've been here all week celebrating on Saturday the National Day of the Bible. 457 years ago, the Bible was translated into Spanish. And here the people in Nicaragua are celebrating that amazing work of God. And how appropriate on this week, the Expositor's Study Bible, the number one study Bible in the world, would be given to hundreds of ministers all over this nation. So we send out a special thanks to all the people who support the Bible Fund and support Jimmy Swaggart Ministries. You are making a worldwide difference. God bless you.
0: And you know, there's a lot of persecution in Nicaragua. It is a communist country. And the president there, the dictator, and I've met him before, and we had a crusade there. He was in power then, he's in power now. And there's been a lot of persecution against the church, but the church still stands. The church still stands. This past week, I was in Pigeon Forge, Tennessee at the Quartet Convention, and had a great time, met tons of media church members and that were there, and got to meet a lot of other people. And I was sitting down, and that's our booth. We had a booth there. Martha was there, several others. We had a booth, people coming by.
9: and telling us. We heard so many testimonies. Let me tell you one real quick. Just hold that picture there. This lady came up to me, tears in her eyes. She said, my father, when I was a little girl, had known the Lord, but he walked away from God. Got involved in drugs and alcohol, and it was a disaster. His life spiraled down, and for years, he lived a drunken lifestyle. She said, my mother, though, loved the ministry, and she would order Brother Swaggart's music and fill the house with the music and the television. She said, one day we went to church. We came back in, and my alcoholic father was laying on the floor crying, and the song, There Is a River, was playing. And she said, we thought at first something physically was wrong with him, and we ran over. He lifted up his face, and she said, for the first time, his face was totally different. And he looked at him, and he said, I'm back. I'm back. I'm back. She said he gave his heart back to the Lord and lived for the Lord until the day that he died. That's the power of the gospel. While we were there also, many of you, if you like country music, Oak Ridge Boys, that's Dwayne Allen, the lead singer of the Oak Ridge Boys. He was there. He is an avid watcher of SBN. He loves Sun Life. He was telling me, I like this sermon. I love the story behind the song. And I like, boy, you got the best singers and the best. I said, well, of course we do. Of course we do. And Thursday night, I'm sitting down with Bill Bailey. And Bill is one of the MCs of the Quartet Convention. And so I'm sitting, not in the audience, but I'm sitting with him where the MCs sit, right at the edge of the stage. And I was minding my own business, listening to whatever group was singing, and he punched me in the shoulder and said, look to your right. And I looked over, and who had come and sat right beside me was Dr. David Jeremiah. And so I turned, he's 85 years young, and I turned and said, Dr. Jeremiah. And he goes, Donnie. And I said, you remember me? Because I watch you. He said, I watch the network. He said, I love your music. He said, I enjoyed meeting your dad at Dr. Stanley's funeral a couple of years ago. And so we had a wonderful time of fellowship. 45 years past.

pastoring the same church. And you need to pray for him. His physical health is not good. He's got a lot of physical problems, and I told him that we would pray for him. So when we come around this morning to pray for the sick, let's lift up Dr. David Jeremiah. Also,

for Sunday morning, and I know exactly what every one of those buttons does. I do. But that's what makes the sound. We get so many compliments on the sound of the music, how clean it is, and the mix, how good it is. And that's what they're doing behind there. That's a lot of equipment and a lot of expense back there. And then the control room that controls everything that we do here when we go out, that's the control. That's across the street over the television building. And that's what's going on right now. You're seeing me and as well. That's all the other pictures you see are all the feeds of all of the different ways that the television is going out. There's a Russia feed, there's a Spanish feed, there's a Portuguese feed, there's a direct feed, there's a dish feed, there is a cable feed, there's satellite. So that's what all goes on. And I thank God for the staff that we have. Would you give them a hand? This morning, we want to welcome 26 brand new Family Worship Center Media Church members from 16 states and 3 countries, from Alabama, Jonathan, Arkansas, Sheila, California, Scott, Florida, Farrell, Illinois, Pamela, Indiana, Linda, Louisiana, Barbara, Maine, Deborah, Michigan, David, Dawn, Missouri, Jenny, Montana, Dale, North Carolina, Tammy, Oklahoma, Marion, Teresa, Tennessee, Arthur, Dana, David, Texas, Mitzi, Robert, Joyce, Washington, Lynn, Australia, Vahida from Germany, Kristen and Jennifer from United Kingdom, Keith. Would you stand this morning, look at the camera on my left, and let's welcome all of our brand new Family Worship Center Media Church members. We now have a grand total in 101 countries of 66,661 Media Church members. Somebody needs to praise the Lord for that. Yeah, when I'm with my buddies at pastors and they say, yeah, we run this, we run that, I say, yeah, we run 66,000. Yeah, every Sunday. I like to rub it in. But we're so glad to have you joining us in fellowship this morning. Family Worship Center, Resurrection Choir, and singers.

change in you this morning? I want to say it again. Has he made a change in you? The word of the Lord declares to everyone that comes to him in humble repentance. He declares that we are no longer who we used to be, but we are now a new creation. Old things have passed away. All things have become new. We're no longer an outcast, but we're a son or a daughter of God. We're no longer lost, but we're

0: Not only does he change us spiritually, but he died on the cross for our healing. The same blood that cleansed the sinner from their sin is the same blood that brings healing to those that are sick in body. Whatever your need is this morning, whatever your circumstance, whatever the battle is you're facing, spiritual, physical, financial, domestic, emotional, it makes no difference what it is. His power, his presence is here to heal. I want everyone to stand this morning, and as they begin to sing, I want you to come forward. Bring your needs to the altar this morning. Come on right now.
1: His healing is here.
0: Hallelujah, Jesus. Thank

I want every one of you standing around this front, I want you to turn and face the camera. As we believe the Lord right now, we join our faith together. It's touching the needs of those that are watching SBN today, wherever in the world that they're watching from. Father, in the name of Jesus, as we come before you this morning, we come to you in the name that is above every name, your Son, our Lord, Savior, and Healer, Jesus Christ. And Lord, though we may not be able to see the individuals, we don't know who they are, we don't know where they're watching from, your Spirit is right where they are. And Lord, right now in the name of Jesus, we come against every disease, every infirmity, every bondage, every battle of the heart, every battle of the mind. Satan, you were defeated at Calvary 2,000 years ago. And we come now against you in the name that is above every name, Jesus Christ, Lord, Savior, Healer, Deliverer, Baptizer, and soon coming King. Now give him a hand clap of praise this morning, church. Hallelujah. Thank you, Jesus. You may go back to your seats. Hallelujah. Ushers, would you get everything ready as we begin to serve the ingredients for communion this morning? Hallelujah. Remain standing, would you? Just remain standing. Wait till everyone gets back to their seats and begin to serve the ingredients. For those that are part of our television audience, the first Sunday of every month, we take communion. And we do it because the Word of God commands us to. It is not a sacrament, but it is an ordinance of the church. We do it in remembrance of the sacrifice that Christ paid on Calvary's cross 2,000 years ago. There's no saving grace in communion. You can take communion every day. I've heard some try to teach that if you take communion every day, that you'll never be sick. That's not in the Bible. It's not in the Bible that if you take communion every day, you'll have this blessing or that. But it's not in the Bible. We do it for one purpose, to honor Him. We do it for one reason, to look back on that wonderful work that was accomplished on Calvary's cross. Now, the Word of God expressly tells us that if you're not right in your heart with the Lord, that you should not take communion. He even goes as far as to say that if you're not discerning the Lord's body. Now, what does that mean? It means that if your faith is anything other than Christ and Him crucified, you are not discerning the body that was broken on Calvary's cross for our redemption. And if you're not sure this morning if your heart is where it should be, all you have to do, you don't even have to say it out loud. You can think it in your mind and in your heart. Just simply say, Lord, forgive me of my sins. I want to be right. I want to stand right before you. And in the blink of an eye, the forgiveness that comes with every prayer that is prayed like that will be yours instantly. The word of the Lord, I will read it this morning, declares unto us, 2 Corinthians chapter 11, beginning with verse 24, and when he had given thanks, he brake it and said, take, eat, this is my body which is broken for you. This do in remembrance of me. Hold up the wafer. Crush it between your fingers and take it. And after the same manner also he took the cup when he had supped, saying, this cup is the New Testament in my blood. This do you as oft as you drink it in remembrance of me. Hold up the cup. Now take it. Hallelujah. Thank you, Jesus.

0: hand clap of praise. You may be seated. I'm so happy tonight to be able to bring to this platform a lifelong friend, Sam Farina, his wife Vicky. We have known each other for 50 years. We went to Bible school together. Vicky was Debbie's roommate. They were roommates in Bible college, and we all sat under the wonderful teaching of Dr. Don Paul Gray. And Sam is an Assembly of God evangelist, travels around the world. And when we were texting the other day, he mentioned to me, he said, "I feel led of the Lord to minister on healing Sunday night." And when he said it, tears came to my eyes. I'm not exaggerating. And I felt the presence of the Lord. Well, somebody said, "Well, you prayed for the sick this morning." No. Listen. We believe in divine healing in this house. And you can't pray for the sick enough. You can't preach and teach on divine healing. Sam, would you come out here and just share with the congregation this morning? And you know, this man is a testimony of the healing grace. Satan tried to take him out with cancer, but he's here.
1: I want to encourage you to bring people tonight that need healing. And if you are watching this morning, call your friends and tell them to tune in this evening, because I believe that Jesus is our healer. Amen? And tonight, we're gonna talk about that, and I want people to see the sign of healing, because the sign will bring people to the substance of the new kingdom, which is salvation. And we will talk about that tonight. I encourage you, be here, and I encourage you, pray for sick people when you meet them. You carry the ability to pray for the sick.
0: Hallelujah. Brian Joseph Grace.
2: We're honored to bring you this song by Brother Gerald Crabb. It touches my heart specifically, because I know I've been counted out a time or two in my life, but I'm still holding on by the grace of God.

I'm going to ask you to pick it up at that second verse. It's not always easy to live for the Lord. There's trials, there's tribulation, there's affliction, there's suffering, there's heartache, there's brokenness. But I'll never forget something I heard my dad say on this platform numerous times. If you don't quit, he won't quit. If you don't quit, I don't care how much of a fool you may have made of yourself. I don't care how disappointed you made the Lord. He loves you. And I don't care if he have to be dragged across that finish line. All that matters is that we get across. I want you to sing, pick it up that second verse, and I want you to worship him. And I want you to tell him, Lord, I'm holding on. Through the trial, through the tribulation, through the good, the bad, I'm holding on this morning.

the network, and I hope when he hears what we've done to his song, he's pleased. You know, we had Adam Crabb here last year, and this spring we're going to have Jason Crabb. He's going to be here. And then next October, a year from now, the National Quartet Convention called us and asked us if we wanted to. They put together a special tour every year. And so in October, we're going to be having Greater Vision, which is a wonderful group, Tribute Quartet, and then Mark Trammell Quartet, all three at one time. All three. They're going to be singing their hits, and then as well, they've got a joint thing that they do together. It's going to be a blessing. Would you stand to your feet this morning? I'm asking you to stand because it's time to receive the tithe and the offering, and we clap around here when it's time to give. I want you standing because you need to dig deep into your pockets. We believe here that giving is a part of worship. Just as we've been worshiping the Lord all through the service, we honor and we worship the Lord with our giving. And I want to encourage every one of you to be a giver. If you want the blessing of the Lord in your life, you have to be a giver. Father, we come before you in the name of your Son, Jesus. We're so grateful for the Spirit of the Lord that we have in this, we feel in this building. We ask that you would bless each and every one as they give today. And Lord, those that are giving that are not here today, those that will pick up the phone and call, those that will go online to give, those that will Venmo, we ask you to bless them. Bless them abundantly. In Jesus' name we pray. And everybody said, amen. March around and drop in your gift.

what? This one? I've got to use this one. Okay, hold on. All right. Turn your Bibles this morning to the second chapter of Luke's Gospel, Luke chapter 2. While you're turning there, let me explain to you how this message came about. A couple of weeks ago, I was preaching in Columbus, Mississippi, Pastor James Verdell's church, one of our graduates at the Bible College. And he was admonishing the audience before I would come up to preach, and he made a statement that I've heard thousands of times in my walk with the Lord. And he just simply said, one day when we stand before the Lord, we'll see someone clothed in a garment of righteousness. And I've heard that statement so many times. But when he said it, something clicked in my spirit. Garments. Garments. Clothes. And I started thinking, what does the Gospels tell us about the clothes that Jesus wore during his earthly ministry? And as I began to flesh it out and search it out, I was amazed at how, as I take you through the different garments that are mentioned in the Gospels, how each one describes an aspect of the ministry of our Lord and Savior. Chapter 2 of Luke, verse 7, "And she brought forth her firstborn son, and wrapped him in swaddling clothes and laid him in a manger, because there was no room for them in the inn." I want you to notice swaddling clothes. That's the first mention in the Gospels concerning clothing, any type of clothing that the master would wear. And I want to minister this morning a message entitled, "The Garments That Tell His Story." The garments that tell His story. Father, we come before you in the name of your Son, Jesus. We're so grateful for the opportunity to minister your word this morning. We thank you for the presence of the Lord that we have felt. And Lord, I stand here today. I need your help. I need your anointing. Anoint me to minister and anoint these your people to receive. And we give you all the praise and glory. And everybody said, amen and amen. Garments often reveal something about a person regarding their position, their authority. When we see a policeman in his uniform, we know what that uniform represents. When we see a member of the military, whether it's the Army, the Navy, the Air Force, the Marines, the Coast Guard, when we see that uniform, we know that they are serving in a position of authority to defend this nation. When we see our first responders, our firemen, we see those that work in paramedics, we see their little uniform they wear, we know that they have given their life to save our lives, that they are there for our protection, they're there for our help. Well, as well, when we go to the Gospels and we begin to look at the garments that the Lord wore during his earthly life and his earthly ministry, we begin to see the purpose and the plan of God

brought out. The first thing I want to call your attention to as I read it to you, his swaddling clothes. That speaks of the humanity of Christ. Now, I hate to be repetitive this morning, but I have to. I know some of you sitting here, I think sometimes, Lord, I need to say this, but they've heard it a million times, but I have to do it for the television audience. And I really have to do it for you because we all forget. But it speaks, the swaddling clothes speaks of the humanity of Christ. When Adam and Eve fell so long ago in the garden, now picture this, the garden was a place of perfection. I imagine that when you looked up that the sky was the bluest of the blue, the grass was the greenest of the green. I imagine the fruit that hang from the trees was the most delicious looking, the most vibrant of colors. God placed Earth's first family in a perfect environment. He gave them one command, really. And I know somebody said, well, you know, Adam and Eve didn't have a Bible. Yes, they did. They didn't have a written book, but they had the word of the Lord. And that was the Bible. And the Lord told them, this place is yours. This garden is yours. Everything in it is for you. You can eat of the fruit of all of the trees except for one. You're not to eat of the fruit of the tree of knowledge of good and evil. That's always intrigued me. Notice when he said, the knowledge of good and evil. Why would he say that we're not to have a knowledge of good? Because it was not speaking of his good. It was speaking of our fleshly efforts. The good things that we do that we think earns us salvation. But our good deeds earn us nothing. And yet, they failed. Eve was tempted, Adam was not. His sin was a willful sin. And the moment that he partook of that fruit, he plunged this world into a horror that we've seen for nearly 7,000 years. Every war that's ever been fought and every war that will be fought until the trump of God sounds is because of the fall. Every famine, every earthquake, every person that's been murdered, every person that's been defrauded, every bit of pain and suffering that is in this world is because of the decision and the actions made in the garden. Understand something this morning. The decisions you make in your walk on this earth will affect more people than just you. Now understand that. You can make a decision that will affect generations to come. I'm so glad that in 1943, in a little Assembly of God church in Faraday, Louisiana, the trajectory of our family changed. My grandparents, my grandfather had never been in church in his life. 27 years old before he ever opened a Bible. He had never heard a gospel song in his life. He and my grandmother were sharecroppers, and on the weekends they made a living playing honky-tonks, guitar and fiddle. My grandfather played the fiddle. My grandmother played the rhythm guitar. They were even bootleggers during this time. Matter of fact, they were all arrested. Jerry Lee's dead, Mickey Gilley's dead, my grandfather. They were all out breaking the law. And revenue agents came down and arrested them all, broke up the still, and my grandmother was standing there. She was 8 months pregnant with my dad. And as the revenue officers put the handcuffs on my grandfather, that revenue agent looked over and out of the corner of his eye, he saw my grandmother standing there. And he turned to my grandfather and said, is that your wife? He said, yes. How far along is she? He said, 8 months. He just stood there for a moment, and all of a sudden he took the key and turned it the opposite direction and removed the handcuffs and said, son, I'm going to turn my back and walk away. When I turn around, I don't want to see you. And when he turned around, they were nowhere. But they were running from the Lord. That little church was there, but they were running from the Lord. But God would use all of that.
to bring them in. Hallelujah. They got saved, baptized in the Holy Spirit. My grandfather was called to preach. My daddy got saved. Hallelujah. He got filled with the Holy Spirit at 8. Got called to preach at 8. I'm saved. Oh, hallelujah. My kids are saved. My wife is saved. Somebody needs to shout hallelujah. A decision was made in the heart of World War II that has now affected generation after generation after generation. Listen to me, parents that are saved. You can lay down a legacy and you can lay down a future for your children that no devil in hell can bring them out. Hallelujah. But when they fell, ownership of humanity was transferred to Satan. Now the earth is the Lord and the fullness thereof, but the system of this world is controlled by demon spirits. And every person born, instead of bringing forth sons and daughters of God, they now brought forth sons and daughters bound by the sin nature. Because when God created Adam and Eve, he created them with one nature, the human nature. But with the fall, the sin nature came. The sin nature is your problem. The sin nature is my problem. It's that thing that drives a person to do that which is not right. I watched on television a few years ago one of Hollywood's most promising actors, a several-time Academy Award nominee. Handsome young man. And I saw him standing in a court of law, and I heard that judge say, I told you, if you came before me one more time for drugs, I was going to put you in prison. And he stood there, and I watched his shoulders begin to shake. And I watched the tears. And I heard him look at the judge and said, Your Honor, I'm sorry. I don't want to be like this. But I can't stop. You don't play with sin. There's not a one of you that can stand against the powers of darkness without the help of Jesus Christ. You can look at your unsaved relatives that are bound by alcohol, drugs, and you can say, don't they know what they're doing? And the answer is yes, but they can't stop. And being born with a sin nature, every person is born in original sin. We were born to die and go to hell. We were born to live under the curse of sin. See, Satan thought he had it made. Because as it was a man who sinned, this is what Paul said in Romans 5, by one man sin and death came into this world. And Satan knew that because of Adam's fall, that he now had ownership of humanity. And he said, I've got it made. I'm in control. But what he didn't know was long before the words, let there be light, came forth. Long before he took the mud and clay and knelt down and breathed the breath of life and man became a living human soul. Long before that ever happened, the Godhead, the Father, the Son, the Holy Spirit, they knew that man was going to fall. And they were not taken by surprise when Adam sinned. But that day, so long ago before creation, they knew that at a moment in time, 2,000 years ago, the Son of God would step out of eternity and step into time. Hallelujah. He was not come forth through the normal means of procreation, but he came forth as God, the Holy Spirit, breathed upon Mary and placed in her womb the Son of the living God. And when he was born, clothed in that swaddling clothes, he was saying, I'm come as a man. I'm going to die on the cross. I'm going to shed my blood. What no man can do, I will do because there is no sin in me. Somebody needs to shout hallelujah. Very God, very man. 100% God, 100% man. And he was tempted
in all and like fashion as we all were. I know there's been a debate in theological circles. That debate is this: as a man, could Christ have sinned? The answer is, as God, no, but as man, yes. And it had to be that way. He had to face the powers of darkness just like we do. That was the reason for the temptation in the wilderness. If it was not possible for the Lord to fail, there was no reason for this temptation. But he came as a man, and he was born in a humble manger. And those swaddling clothes, as Mary placed them around him, I don't know how much Mary knew. I don't know if she understood that when she put those swaddling clothes upon him, she was dressing the Son of God and the Savior of the world. Thank God for his humanity. We thank God for his deity. But we thank God for his humanity. For no man was worthy. No man could die on that cross. But the Son of God, who never once had to repent, who never once had to say, I'm sorry, who never once had to pray, God, forgive me. When he hung on that cross, he took the sin of every single person that has ever lived and ever shall live. And when he shed his blood, that debt of sin was paid once and for all. And now all who believe, we are now sons and daughters of God. Somebody needs to praise the Lord. All right, that's his humanity. I want to take you to Matthew chapter 5, verse 28. The Bible tells us there was a woman with the issue of blood. She said, if I may but touch the hem of his garment. Now we get from swaddling clothes, the humanity, to the garment of power. Now there was no power per se in the garment. The power was in the one who was wearing the garment. But here's what I want to get across to you today. Just a moment ago when we called you forward to pray for the sick, tonight when Sam ministers and we pray for the sick again, I want to stand here today. I don't care what Reformed theology has to say. I could care less. We believe that we serve a God who not only saves, but he heals the sick. He heals the brokenhearted. There is not a disease that he did not die on Calvary's cross to heal from. He's the healer of cancer. Somebody needs to shout. I don't care if you got lumbago and arthritis, he can heal it. If you're like me, who suffered from migraine headaches for years, I'm here to tell you the healing power of God is just as real today as it was 2,000 years ago. She said, if I could but touch. Listen to me this morning. It doesn't matter what part of Jesus you touch, as long as you touch him. There's still power there. There's still healing there. There's still deliverance there. There's still grace there. There's still mercy there. There's still joy there. There's still peace there. Touch him. When he passes by, touch him. Now here's the key, faith. She said, I'm not gonna let anybody stop me. I know some preachers preach that she crawled on the ground, but that's really not true. When the scripture said the hem of his garment, it was the tassels that hung around the garment, not at the bottom, but around. Those tassels represented deity. She probably didn't understand everything. She had used all of her money up. Have you ever noticed, if you're on Instagram, and especially television, all these commercials, if you just buy this pill, everything will go away. If you just take this supplement, the best one, this one's amazing. If you're losing your hair, just take this can and spray it on. Just don't get hot and sweaty.
just don't go out in the rain. See, it don't work. I've been spraying that spot for 6 months. No. But one day, now Sam, you are follically challenged. But one day, when you step into the portal of glory, you're going to have a full head. Somebody shout this morning. Touch him. Believe God. Don't let the devil say he won't heal you. He still heals today. Jesus Christ, the same yesterday, today, and forever. Healing, the garment of healing. Now we'll take you to Luke. Again, chapter 4, verse 24. The Mount of Transfiguration. And as he prayed, the fashion of his countenance was altered, and his raiment was white and glistening. You see, when Christ came as man, he laid aside the expression of his deity. He never laid aside the possession. He was always God, always man. But he laid aside the expression. But that day on the Mount of Transfiguration, Peter, James, and John, when they went to the top, for a moment, he allowed them to see the glory as he began to shine white as raiment. Oh, hallelujah. Church, one day, we're going to walk into the portals of glory, and we're going to see the full glory of the King of Kings and the Lord of Lords. Church, it is majestic. Church, it is beautiful. Church, it is glorious. Oh, hallelujah. We're going to see it one day. Oh! Oh, when he allowed them to see just a little bit. If he showed them too much, they would have not been able to handle it. But when he revealed what little bit of glory he did, he was saying this. He was saying, my deity is undeniable. My glory is incomparable. My authority is supreme. My word must be heard. And at that moment, a voice thundered from the heavens. This is my beloved son. Hear him. Listen, it's not Buddha. It's not Muhammad. It's not Allah. It's not Joseph Smith. But it's Jesus Christ, the King of Kings. And this is his book right here. This is his word. You can depend upon his word. His glory. When we feel the presence of the Lord in these services, to some degree, that is just a small taste of his glory. We don't see it, but we feel it. John said on the Isle of Patmos, when he had that vision of the Lord, and the Lord appeared to him, he said, when I saw him, I fell at his feet as a dead man. But when we get to heaven, we're not constrained by this mortal coil. We will see him in all his glory. Somebody needs to praise him. Hallelujah. And here's where we got to be careful, though. I'm afraid the modern Pentecostal and charismatic church doesn't respect the holiness of God as they should. He is holy. That means we need to watch how we talk. That means we need to pay attention to our language. Do you realize that in Pentecostal charismatic churches all across America, the world, people sitting there don't think it's wrong to cuss? Yes, it is. Yes, it is. It is a sin. And you are sinning. I've heard Christians use the Lord's name in vain, GD. That is horrible. The term SOB, that term derived as a slur upon Mary. As Roman soldiers, as the Jewish establishment who rejected Christ,
said he was born out of a carnal affair with a Roman soldier. Therefore, he is a SOB. Don't you dare let those words come out of your mouth. Don't you dare use hell as a sly word. There's

Watch how you dress when you come to church. Come on now. Don't bring your flip-flops into church. Come on, church. Now, I'm not preaching to you because you don't do that. You know we would stop it. But I'm talking to you. I see some churches on television. They look like a bunch of bums. The praise and worship leader standing up there in a T-shirt too little, baggy sweatpants and flip. Come on. I don't want to see your ugly toes. And I'm sick and tired of preachers standing behind the pulpit looking like they rolled out of bed with an old rumpled T-shirt. We are serving the King of Kings. When we come together to work, I'm not saying you have to wear a suit. I'm not saying you have to wear a tie. But you can look presentable. You have people, they understand, I got to dress up to go to work. They'll go see the mayor. They won't walk to go see the mayor in cutoffs. I've seen women come into church in bathing suits. I kid you not. It happened to me. I'm preaching in Hawaii. And you know, Hawaii. Hang loose, brah. Preaching on the North Shore, all the way to the side of Oahu. Packed out church. It was near the Marine Corps base. And man, God moved that night. I'm preaching on the Holy Spirit. Give the altar call to pray for people to be filled. People started coming right down the aisle. And standing right in front of me is a girl in a bathing suit and a sarong. And this is the only way I know how to say it. Now, I know some of you old nervous Nellies, and some of you long-tongued gossips, and some of you that watch SBN just to gripe, this is for you. I'm fixing to give you plenty to post about. She comes walking down, stands right there, and it's the only way I know how to say it. She had been greatly blessed by the Lord. And I'm standing there going, I kid you not, the first thing I thought was, where's my daddy when I need him? Because they didn't sure cover this in Bible school, what to do. And I'm standing there, and I started moving over this way, and I'd talk over here, and I would talk over there. And then it came time to pray, and she's right there in front of me, and I'm laying hands on people I get to hurt of. And I move on, and the Lord stopped me and said, you turn around. You go back and lay hands on her. She don't know any better. But when I get through with her, she will know. And I laid hands on her, and God baptized her in the Holy Spirit. But you know better. And parents, you need to watch how your daughters dress. Your daughter is not an object of desire for lust-filled young men. Tell her to button that shirt up. She is not out there. She's not out to go out in public to give samples. You like that one, Mama? But we are to raise chaste young women of God who recognize their purity as a gift from God. Oh, don't get me started. You're just a legalist. No, I'm not. I'm not. You start slapping a bunch of rules, I'm going to try to break them on purpose. But I'm just telling you, as a child of God, we're to live by a different standard. His glory. Take you to John chapter 19, verse 23. Now the coat was without seam, woven from the top throughout. This seamless garment represented his perfection. He was perfect. He's the only one
that could hang on that cross.

He's the only one that Satan could not point a finger at and say, "You're mine." He was perfect in his walk on this earth. He was perfect in his love. He was perfect in his power. He was perfect in his anointing. And he was perfect in his sacrifice on Calvary's cross. Oh, hallelujah. He's perfect. And here's the beautiful part. We're imperfect, right? Oh, that was pathetic. We are imperfect, right? But when you get saved, you are washed, you are sanctified, you are justified. Oh, come on now. And I'm going to say this for our television audience, because you know, it's a shame, but half the Christians walk around don't have a clue as to what justification or sanctification is. Justification is the act of an all-knowing, thrice holy God. At the moment the believing sinner comes to the Lord and confesses their sin and asks for forgiveness, at that moment, God, the eternal judge, stands up and declares that person not guilty. Woo! But that's not all. There's lagniappe. There's more. It's the act of God not only declaring the believing sinner not guilty, but they're declared innocent. Well, that's the same thing. No, it's not. You can be declared not guilty in a court of law, but it doesn't mean you're innocent. It just means you got a better lawyer than the prosecution, or you got a dumb jury, or a biased jury. Let me tell you, I served on a jury once on a criminal trial. I'll never do it again because those people were flat out nuts. I mean, the evidence was so overwhelming, it should have taken us 30 seconds. We get in there and they start going around. And I'm like, no, that doesn't matter. No. Well, what were they doing? It doesn't matter. It doesn't matter if those two boys were going on their way to assassinate the president. The man that's being charged is charged for robbing them, no matter where they were going. And 1 hour goes by, 2 hours, 3 hours, and it's a Friday. It's Gabriel's senior year. It's his last home basketball game. And it's getting close to 6 o'clock. And I just finally made up my mind, I'm leaving. I'm walking out. And I'm gonna let these bozos handle it. They can send somebody to arrest me after the game, but I'm leaving. I'm serious. And finally I had to get tough. I said, listen. And they listened to me, vote guilty. Got Gary, gave the verdict, and the judge was ticked off. He said, as soon as the verdict was read, he said, every one of y'all, go back in that room. We walk back there. He comes in. He goes, what in the world took y'all so long? He said, this should have been decided in 5 minutes. I said, I told you so. But it's not only declaring us innocent, not guilty, he declares us perfect. So his perfection becomes our perfection. But how can that be? I know I'm not perfect, and I know I'm not perfect. It's because when God looks at us, the Father, he doesn't judge us on the basis of our performance. He judges us on the basis of our faith in the performance of his Son. And his performance was perfect. Oh, hallelujah. That seamless robe, it spoke of the high authority. It's what rabbis wore, seamless perfection. Then we get to Matthew 27, 28. They stripped him and put on him a scarlet robe.

the robe of rejection. He came first to Israel. He came, the Bible said, he came to the lost sheep of Israel. It was the plan of God for Israel to accept the Lord as Messiah. And if they would have accepted him as Messiah, so many people wonder, what would happen if Israel would have accepted Christ as Messiah? Well, Christ still would have died on the cross because the cross had to be. But it would have been Rome exclusively that put him to death. Well, how could that be? Because to Rome, there was only one God, Caesar. Caesar was declared God. And if anyone else declared themselves as God, they would be put to death. So he would have had to die because the debt of sin had to be paid. But here's what the difference is. When he came out of that tomb, the world would have gone into the millennial reign at that time. Somebody needs to shout. Well, I don't understand it. Read the Bible. They rejected him. The crown of thorns on his brow was for us. The lictor's lash the Romans used, it was not just a cat of nine tails. That would be nine leather strips. But they would take those strips that were about that wide, and they would puncture it and place in it sharp rocks and glass. So when that Roman guard would step forward with all of his might and power, and those straps would hit the bare back of the Messiah, and they would yank it down, and that glass and the rocks would just rip the back to shreds. He plucked his beard. I saw one Christian doctor write an article on the crucifixion. He said, if we could have observed the crucifixion, we would not have been able to recognize him as who he was. He said, because of the crown of thorn and the head being the most tender part of the body, the head would have swollen to three or four times its normal size. The pulling of the beard from the set would have swollen the cheeks. The blood that poured down from his scalp, his beard, his back. Those wounds spoke of the price he would pay. Hallelujah. I'm glad. I'm glad he bore them because I'm saved because of it. John chapter 20, verse 5, singers, musicians, make your way back. We read, and he, stooping down and looking in, saw the linen clothes lying there. The grave clothes that he was buried in speaks of his resurrection. Yes, he died. But on the third day, he came out victorious over death, hell, and the grave. Oh, somebody needs to shout. The cross could not defeat him. The tomb could not contain him. The stone could not imprison him. Death could not conquer him, and hell could not prevail against him. Somebody needs to shout this morning. When that stone rolled away, he stepped out victorious over death, over hell, over the grave, victorious over the powers of Satan. He left his grave clothes behind because he didn't need them anymore. He was resurrected. Hallelujah. Woo! Then, close, Revelation, chapter 19. The Bible said, and he was clothed, speaking of the return of Christ, and he was clothed with a vesture, that's clothing, dipped in blood, and his name is called the Word of God. At his first coming, now listen to this. At his first coming, he rode a donkey. He wore a crown of thorns. He stood before Pilate,
He was rejected by the nation. But as his return, he will ride on a white horse. He will wear many crowns. He will judge in righteousness. And the nations of the world will stand before him. Somebody needs to shout this morning. Now, do you see it? Every bit of those clothes represented a portion of his ministry. Now, let me close. Put it on the screen. I want to give the summation. I want you to look at this. What his garments proclaim? The swaddling clothes, he came down. The healing garment, he has power. The shining garment, he's glorious. The seamless garment, he's perfect. Go to the next one. The scarlet robe, he bore our shame. The grave clothes, he is risen. The blood-dipped garment, he's coming again. Now, if I stop there, that's enough, but there's dessert. That's the garments he wore. But when you got saved, he gave us some garments. Isaiah 61:10 says, he has clothed me with the garment of salvation. Woo! I'm clothed with the garment of salvation. Somebody needs to shout. Isaiah, in the same verse, he said that he hath crowned me with the robe of righteousness. Hallelujah. I'm clothed in salvation. I'm clothed in righteousness, the righteousness of the Son of God. Somebody needs to clap. Isaiah 61:3 says, he has given us the garment of praise for the spirit of heaviness. Quit moaning, quit griping, quit complaining, quit speaking death, quit speaking defeat. Shake off those heavy bands. Can you help me? Shake off those heavy bands. Lift up those holy

But that's not all. There's more. Galatians 3:27 says, "For as many of you that have been baptized into Christ, you have put on Christ." You're wearing Christ right now. Woo! 1 Peter 5:5 says that we're clothed with humility. I love this one. Ephesians 6:11. Paul said, "Put on the whole armor of God, the belt of truth, the breastplate of righteousness, the gospel of peace, the shield of faith, the helmet of salvation, and the sword of the Spirit." But here's the best one. You ready? 1 Corinthians 15:53 says, "This mortal must put on immortality." Somebody needs to shout hallelujah. One day soon the trump of God is going to sound, and this old body that's full of disease, that's full of age, is going to fall by the wayside, and we're putting on new clothes, the cloak of immortality. Can you dig it? Woo! Hallelujah. Now what you need this morning: physical, spiritual, financial, domestic, single, pastors, come on. Whatever the power of darkness that is waged against you, I sense in my spirit there's somebody here battling a spirit of oppression. Your thinking is all clouded and messed up. Is that voice of Satan constantly tells you you're not going to make it? He's a liar. Or there's a spirit of condemnation. But let me help you. Condemnation is a feeling, but justification is a fact. Whatever it is, whatever the battle, I want you to come down this morning, and we're going to lay hands on you and believe the Lord. As they sing whatever they feel led to sing, come on right now. Jesus.

0: I gotta ask this question before we close this morning. Not only for here, but especially for television. Are you saved this morning? It's not enough to come to church. We want you here. But church attendance cannot save you. Well, I pay my tithe. Great, but giving money, you cannot buy your salvation. We got too many people in the church that are playing church. And I pray that's not a one of you here, but I know it's true by television. And as your heads are bowed this morning, if there's anyone in this building right here, in this sanctuary, that would say, Pastor Donnie, I'm not sure about the condition of my heart. I don't feel right. I know that I've strayed from the path. I'm not where I should be. If that's you, I want you to raise that hand. I won't embarrass you, I promise you. Oh, Rabbi Shandaleme, anyone that would raise that hand this morning by television, right where you are in that home, that apartment. Maybe driving down the road, you're listening to this on the radio. I don't care who you are, and I don't care what you have done in the past. I don't care how great your sins may be. The blood of God's Son cleanses from all sin and all unrighteousness. I'm going to pray the greatest prayer in the world. It's called the Sinner's Prayer. And I want you to pray it with me out loud. Now, saying this prayer will not save you. You have to believe it. That's called faith. Saying words, no matter how beautiful they may be, no matter how flowery they may be, no matter how scriptural they may be, it's not the saying of words that saves. It's the believing in the heart and the mind of what the words represent. And I'm going to ask everyone in Family Worship Center this morning to say this with me. Say it out loud, and I want you right where you are, sitting in front of that television set, I want you to lift your hands as a sign of surrender and submission. And I want you to say these words out loud after me. You in the audience, say it with me. Heavenly Father,
1: I come to you
0: in the name of Jesus.
1: I'm a sinner,
0: but I know
1: you are the Savior.
0: I believe
1: that Jesus Christ
0: is the Son of God.
1: I believe
0: that Jesus Christ
1: shed his blood
0: on Calvary's cross
1: for my redemption.
0: And I believe
1: on the third day
0: he rose from the dead.
1: And because he lives,
0: I can live also.
1: Right now,
0: I surrender my past.
1: I surrender my present.
0: And I surrender my future
1: to the Lordship of Jesus Christ.
0: And right now,
1: on my confession of faith,
0: I can declare
1: I'm saved.
0: I'm born again.
1: I am
0: a new creation
1: in Christ Jesus.
0: Come on, give the Lord a hand clap of praise.
1: If you prayed that prayer by television,
0: call us, write us.
1: We're going to give you this book free of charge, no cost, no obligation.
0: You need it if you're starting your walk with the Lord.
1: It's entitled, What Must I Do to Be Saved?
0: We love you tonight at 6 o'clock.
1: One more time, we're going to be hearing the word of the Lord as it regards healing.
0: As Pastor Sam said, bring someone tonight that needs a touch from the Lord.
1: Turn around, greet somebody. We'll see you tonight.

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Every one of you, no matter who you are or where you are, heaven and eternal life is just as close as the two words, I believe. 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

Glory to God. Written by John Newton over 200 years ago. A former slave trader, demon possessed. But in a raging storm one night in the Atlantic, carrying a shipload of slaves, it looked like the boat was going down. He wrapped himself around a mizzen mast, said, "God, you know what I am. I'm nothing. I've gone to the depths of sin, but if you'll spare my life and spare this ship and these people down here in the hold, I'll give what's left of it to you." Glory to God. And he gave his heart to Christ.

I want to sing that chorus one more time. I feel in my spirit, I know in my spirit that there are some of you. You've been running from the Lord for a long, long time. You don't even know why you turned on this program today. But I'll tell you why. The Lord is reaching out for you. He loves you. The path you've been traveling is a path that will destroy you. But He wants you to say yes to Him, and you can do it.

Oh, praise the Lord. Just hold on. 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Hey, hallelujah. You know, I'm reminded of Israel. They had the Red Sea in front of them. They had the Egyptian army behind them. And they didn't have nowhere to go. And they cried out to the Lord, and Moses basically said, Lord, we have no way to go. And God said, go forward, and I'll make a way. Hey.

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church. 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I think one more time. 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

I sense the presence of the Lord here so greatly. 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

0: 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Thank you, DJ. 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
1: This is Dr. Gabriel Swaggart, and I want you to listen to me very carefully for a moment. 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But all in all, it's going to give you a better understanding of the Word of God. 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
2: The greatest thing that ever happened to me, just a child, I will ever thank God for it, I will ever praise Him for it, was when my mother and dad were invited to a little small church that believed and preached the Bible. Little did I know how important, how utterly, eternally important, significant that was. From the days of my earliest childhood, and I will ever thank God for it, Jesus and that old-fashioned Bible way was the most paramount thing in our home, heart, and lives. This old song is one that America must get back to. It says this. Would you be

We go to all our psychiatrists, psychologists, sociologists, counselors, philosophers. But here's the answer. Would you be whiter? Doesn't matter about the color of your skin, I'm talking about your heart. Much whiter than snow. Oh, there's power in the blood. How many believes it? There's power in the blood. Sin stains are lost. I love it. In that life cleansing flow. Sing that last.

Yes. Give the Lord a hand of praise. Praise the name of our God. I can tell that God's going to give us an old-fashioned, heartfelt, Holy Ghost, heaven-sent, devil-chasing, sin-killing, true blue, red-hot, blood-bought revival. And if you've just tuned in with us by television, whether this in the United States, Canada, Mexico, Central America, the Caribbean, South America, the islands of the sea, Africa, Asia, Europe, the Philippines, Australia, we welcome you to one of the greatest states and the greatest cities on the face of the earth, Greensboro, North Carolina, where an awful lot of people live and love Jesus. And all over this building, if you came to church tonight thinking, well, you know, it's church and I've got to be stuffy and cold and formal, forget it, forget it, forget it. Where the Spirit of the Lord is, there is liberty. And I want you to take your time, and I want the biggest North Carolina, South Carolina, Virginia, West Virginia, Kentucky, Tennessee, Georgia smile that we can see tonight spread all over your face, and I want you to shake hands and

0: Give the Lord a hand of praise. You may be seated. Praise the Lord. Praise the Lord. We welcome you tonight, and we're so happy, so very happy to have you here. Irrespective of your church affiliation, whomever you may be, we welcome you to the service. And somebody said, well, it's a little warm in here, Brother Swaggart. I know it is, but it's a whole lot cooler in one other place I know. So, don't worry about it. We're just so happy to be in this beautiful North Carolina area. And we've waited a long, long time to be here. We've only been here one night, about 99 years ago, something like that. And it's so good to be back. They tell us that we came in the middle of the biggest furniture show in the world. Well, that's good. That's fine. That's great. But a greater than furniture is here, Jesus Christ. Honey, I want you to come greet these people. And we've got one grandbaby with us today. The other two couldn't come. One's having a birthday party and the other one backslid.
1: Isn't our Lord wonderful tonight? Praise the Lord. Don't you feel His presence in this auditorium? I was sitting there listening to you sing and clap your hands and worship the Lord, and I thought, I'm so thankful that the God that I serve, that when I come into somewhere and I start to lift my hands and begin to worship Him, I can feel His presence. And I know that He hears me, and I know that He loves me. You know, we've traveled in many, many countries, and the most beautiful thing to see is it doesn't matter what country that you're in, it doesn't matter what language that the people speak, they all, when they're saved, they worship and love Jesus Christ the same way. You feel the same presence. You feel the same enthusiasm. I'm so thankful to be a part of the body of the Lord Jesus Christ. And as my husband said, we're just so thrilled to be here tonight. We love you people more than words can ever express. And you know, if you've ever written a letter into our office in Baton Rouge, most likely I've had a chance to read it, so I'm acquainted with you. I might not put a name to a face, but I know who you are, and Jesus Christ knows who you are, and He loves you more than anything else. We're so pleased to be here, and we trust that these crusade services will bless you in such a way, and that you will, that Jesus Christ will be more real to you tomorrow than He is right tonight. Bless your hearts.

Your heart is where your affections are, and your affections are where your heart would be.

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You see, they're just broken dreams that you have dreamed for so long, so long. For the pieces of grains to build another castle.

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Ladies and gentlemen, Wendy Watson.

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You may be seated. Thank you so much. Praise the name of the Lord.

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And when that trump sounds all over the world, the dust of the earth will start to move. Mortality will put on immortality. Corruption will put on incorruption. And ain't no grave gonna hold my body down.

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Praise the Lord, praise the Lord, praise the Lord. You may be seated. My. Woo, hallelujah, hallelujah. Meet me, Jesus, meet me. 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Oh, the devil doesn't like that. Somebody said, Jimmy Swaggart, have you changed any? No. It's the same old-fashioned way. Ladies and gentlemen, John Starnes.

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1: When God speaks, His word always comes to pass. And according to the Bible, the next great event to take place is the rapture of the church. When will this great catching away take place? When the trump of God sounds, who exactly will be transformed in the twinkling of an eye to meet Jesus in the air? These and many more questions are answered in

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1: Without a doubt, Janet Paschal is one of gospel music's greatest female singers. 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The two live are entitled Janet Paschal Live, An Evening with Janet Paschal, and then the studio album is entitled I Give You Jesus. 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It will be a great addition to your music library of anointed gospel songs. And the best part, as I said, they're $20 each, but you can have all three for just $50. So go online, go to the phone, send it in, however you want to order, but don't miss out on this very special Janet Paschal offer.
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3: If you have your Bibles tonight, turn with me, please, to the book of Jeremiah, chapter 12. I'll read two verses, verse 5 and three verses, really, verse 9 and verse 10. Jeremiah 12, starting with verse 5 and then skipping to verse 9. If thou hast run with a footman, and they have wearied thee, then how canst thou contend with horses? I'll read that again. If thou hast run with the footmen, and they have wearied thee, then how canst thou contend with horses? And if in the land of peace, wherein thou trusteth, they wearied thee, then how wilt thou do in the swelling of Jordan? Mine heritage, verse 9, is unto me as a speckled bird. The birds round about are against her. Come ye, assemble all the beasts of the field, come to devour. Many pastors have destroyed my vineyard. They have trodden my portion underfoot. They have made my pleasant portion a desolate wilderness. And I want to use for a subject tonight, if the footmen have wearied thee, how will you contend with horses? Bow your heads, please. Father, as I stand here tonight, I stand not in my own strength, and yet I ask that you would give me the voice of a prophet. Help me to speak this word unto thy people. Anoint them to hear it, to grasp it. Anoint those for the millions that watch by television. For we depend exclusively upon thee. Help us to do no violence to thy word or thy ways, but to walk softly at the foot of the cross. And I'll ask it all in the name of Jesus. And everyone said amen and amen. Jeremiah's time was a time of great trouble, great chaos, great persecution. A nation that had known God, God's chosen, that had witnessed the greatest outpouring of God's mercy, grace, and love of any nation on the face of the earth, Israel, had backslidden, gone into apostasy, had lost their moorings, drifted from the harbor, and lost their way. Jeremiah chafed under the persecution, under the opposition, under Israel's waywardness. He was a type of the few.

Armed with horses. We in this country, the United States of America, and I realize that this program goes out over most of the free world. But America has known blessing as no nation on the face of the earth has ever known it. We complain, we fuss, we find fault, we murmur. But if you've traveled over this world as I have traveled over it, and you've seen the misery, the heartache, the hunger, the thirst, the starvation, the malnutrition, the bondage, the slavery, you know this is the greatest land known to man. And it's great because of our worship of God and the foundation of the Holy Word of God. In many countries of the world, there's great opposition to the gospel. Tremendous opposition. Some time ago, I was in China. We were able to deliver Bibles, and I think from that day we've gotten in more Bibles maybe than any other effort on the face of the earth, possibly, I think. One aged, elderly, white-headed Chinese preacher. God worked out a series of miracles that were staggering in imagination for this to be brought to pass. And then in a little small, tiny, upstairs apartment, as the Bibles were piled on his desk, on a table rather, several hundreds of copies. The people that were there, I didn't see him, I could not go, we were not allowed to go. But they watched him as he fell down beside the table, tears rolling down his cheeks, and said, I have cried and I have prayed for years for the Word of God to be in my possession. My people in our church, as we meet out under the trees in the woods, weep for the Word of God and we memorize all that we can. And now I have Bibles. The other day he was arrested by the Chinese communist. He was taken out into a square and beaten. And as he was led away to prison, the last words he said, you tell them that I stayed true to Jesus Christ. In the last few months, some five of our pastors in China have been marched out into the street and a gun put to their head and their brains blown out. And yet America today experiences a cornucopia, a plethora of blessings. We have so much blessing, we don't know what to do with it. Churches on every corner, Bibles by the multiplied, multitudinous millions that roll from the printing presses. And yet today, we weep and cry and pray and beg and plead for money to send the gospel to those that have never had the opportunity to hear it. America. I doubt today that this nation is prepared, I know it's not, for what is coming upon it. John Starnes and I were discussing this today. I would like to stand here and I would like to preach to you and I would like to address you by television and tell you that God is going to send a great outpouring of the Holy Spirit and great revival is going to sweep this land and millions are going to come back to God. I wish that were so. I believe there is going to be revival and I believe there is revival now, but it is a different type of revival than we have known. The nations of the world are headed to judgment.
America included.

There is nothing that can stop it. God does not intend to stop it because it's about to wrap up. It's closing time. The sun is setting. Man is about to make his last effort. Devils are getting ready for the last push. Jesus Christ is about to come back to catch his people away. You can almost hear the rumble of Armageddon. The world is headed toward judgment. Nothing that can be done will stop it. It may be delayed a tiny bit, but delay will be all that will be. I sat across the table the other day from one of the most influential congressmen from Washington, and he said, "Brother Swaggart, if certain things can be done, if certain things can be brought about, maybe, just maybe, we can stem the tide a few years. Maybe we can pull it back from the brink with the help of God just a few years." And I believe God is telling us today, if we cannot go to church if it rains a little bit, if we have time for ball games, baseball, basketball, football, soccer, and we don't have time for God, fasting and prayer has become an aged relic of obsolescence that is no longer taught, believed, or even portrayed in our churches nowadays. It's instant power, instant blessings. And we stagger and we tremble under that. And I would like to stand here and tell you there is one shining light, and I know I sound negative, but I'm just a voice. That's all I am. I'm not here to win a popularity contest. I'm here to preach the Word of God. Whether you like it or not, I cannot help that. But sad to say, all churches are in the same boat, basically. God is telling us, if the footmen have wearied thee, if the little, small, insignificant, light afflictions have wearied thee, how will you contend with horses? Do you hear me? If these little nothings, these little insignificant blights or shadows on the horizon, if these little small afflictions, if these little difficulties stagger you, stumble you, and discourage you, and weary you, how will you contend with horses? Today I'm told as a preacher of the gospel that I cannot address the issues. They say if I address the issues, I'm involving myself in politics. I care not for your politics. If you knew how little interest I had in your politics. But I am interested in the morals of this nation. I am interested in the morals of our children. I am interested in the morals of our parents. I am interested in the morals of this country. And if it offends you, mister, I am sorry. But I'm not planning to shut up. I'm not planning to sit down. I'm not planning to quit. I'm planning to preach this gospel as long as God gives me voice to speak, as long as He gives me lungs to shout. In the past 12 months, bales of newspaper clippings have crossed our desk from, I guess, almost every city, every town, every village in this nation. I, along with other preachers, have been caricatured, ostracized, criticized, lambasted, lampooned, laughed at, leered at. And the august news media of this United States, God help us to

Today, let me give you a little facts on the news media. ...95% of the news media, a poll taken by Lichter and Rothman, involving over 240 journalists and broadcasters from media outlets, including the New York Times, the August Washington Post, the Mighty Wall Street Journal, Time Magazine, Newsweek, U.S. News and World Report, and the news departments at CBS, NBC, ABC, and PBS, along with many other television stations, said 95% of these journalists, broadcasters, stated that it's all right for a woman to have an abortion. 85% of the journalists in this United States of America, journalists that have forgotten God, journalists that no longer believe the Bible, journalists that no longer believe in the American way of life. I may sound critical or negative, but I have never met one single journalist that believed in God or the Bible. Never met one. There may be some, there may be many, but I've never met them. 85% of them say that adultery is all right. 69% of them believe that the government should stifle free enterprise and the American way of life. They have been increasingly sarcastically critical because this ministry and others has raised large amounts of money for the work of God. This ministry raised $80,500,000 in the year 1983. And you journalists chafe at that, don't you? That upsets you greatly, doesn't it? You call the American people that give their money hicks, imbeciles, ignorant, unlearned, mere unknowledgeable, unknowing product of the ignorant Bible Belt. Let me tell you where that $80 million went that galled you so much. In 1983, five billion human beings sat down in front of a television set in some 38 countries, this particular ministry, to hear the gospel of Jesus Christ, some of them over and over and over again, but 5 billion times ears heard the gospel of Jesus Christ saying Jesus saves, Jesus heals, Jesus baptizes in the Holy Ghost, and Jesus sets the captive free. 8 million dollars were spent on the building of churches and Bible schools in Africa, in Asia, in Europe, in Central and South America, and all over this world. I'm sure that bothers you, sir. Last year, the $80 million, it fed, helped, clothed, educated, told about Jesus 75,000 little boys and girls every single day, and built schools to educate them and give them a chance at life. We did something good with that money. You newsmen, you hypocrites. Why don't you write about abortion? I don't see anything that you write about abortion. $500 million was spent last year on the murder of 1.5 million little American babies. Why don't you write about that, hypocrites?
My 80 million bothered you, but I don't hear you saying too much about the $5 billion spent on rock and roll, the sadistic, horrifying, hellish, demonic music that's damning and destroying untold millions of young men and young ladies in this nation. You generation of vipers, you hypocrites, why don't you write something about that?

rot that's tearing the guts out of the United States of America. You hypocrites, I hear you say nothing about the movie business that's filling the airwaves and the hearts and lives of our public with profanity and vulgarity and obscenity and destroying the American way of life to the tune of $4 billion a year. You say nothing about that, dude. 1983, Mr. Journalist, if you don't know and no one has ever told you and you have sat and said, I wonder if it's really so, there was $10 billion spent on pornography. Pornography, the filth, the wickedness, the obscenity on almost every newsstand that's warping the minds and the hearts of our children and causing this nation to become a sore. Why don't you write something about that, you hypocrites and generation of vipers? I don't think I've read one single solitary word of all the multiplied multiplicities of multitudinous millions that you have written about alcohol. You've never said a word about it. $50 billion last year was spent on wine and whiskey and champagne and the champagne of bottled beer. And you hadn't said a word about the drunks and the broken homes and the broken lives and the broken dreams and the broken hearts and the wasted souls. You've not written one single solitary word about it. $50 billion, American journalists. Hypocrites. Jesus called the Pharisees hypocrites, snakes, vipers. You've said precious little about the drug business that rapes and rips off $100 billion out of this nation and leaves in its wake a trail of broken hearts and twisted dreams and lives that's shattering the United States of America. Why don't you write about the drug business, Mr. Journalist? Better than that. This nation is fastly being taken over by organized crime. $200 billion in the year of 1983. And Mr. Journalist, why don't you write about them? Mr. Investigative Reporter, why don't you investigate the mafia dons that's ripping this nation apart? Why don't you write about them? Write about what you want to write about, but I'm going to keep preaching this gospel, telling the story of Jesus Christ, proclaiming the King of Kings and the Lord of Lords, because this is the greatest message that mankind has ever known and shall ever know. Today in your newspaper here, Greensboro, a friend of mine in Nebraska was put in jail, your paper said. Reverend Everett Sullivan, director of the Faith Christian School, was found in contempt of court Thursday and sentenced to 8 months in jail. What was his crime? You judges, you let the drug pushers go free. You let the pornographers go free. You judges, you let the drunks go free. You judges, you let the communists go free. But you will put in jail a Baptist preacher doing nothing but preaching the gospel of Jesus Christ. Cass County District Court Judge Ronald Reagan said Sullivan could be released temporarily if and when he gave the judge assurances that all former pupils had enrolled in schools certified by the Nebraska Department of Education. The judge said that if Sullivan does not give those assurances, I would suggest, he said, he has committed a crime that is hideous. Mr. Judge, I want you to hear me a minute. If you've happened to slide across the channel on your television set.

But I will also remind you, no self-respecting humanist judge would ever be caught dead listening to a Pentecostal preacher preach the gospel. But I want to tell you this, mister. The state has no right to tell me how to educate my children, has no right to tell me that I have to teach them evolution or that which is totally opposed to the word of Almighty God. The state has the right to demand that I give my children a quality education, but it has no right to demand that I tell them that man came from some protoplasmic amoeba that washed ashore from some earth sea 10 billion years ago and finally developed into a monkey and finally became a man. No state has the right to make me tell my children that. The state does not have the right to put its hands on God's money as it has by forcing churches to pay Social Security tax. Has no right. The state has no right to take the Ten Commandments down from our school walls. For this nation is a nation under God, of God, and by God Almighty. And this is the Constitution of the United States, the holy word of Almighty God. The state has no right to forbid my children from bowing their head in the public schools and to thank their Creator for His blessings, His grace, and His love. The state has no right, sir, to force atheism, secular humanism, materialism, socialism, and communism down the throats of our children that was founded upon the word of Almighty God. The state has no right to do that. Patrick Buchanan, noted columnist, stated, "What creed should form the foundation of American law? Whose beliefs should serve as blueprint for governance of American society? Should the United States be a Christian or a pagan country?" Questions no less momentous are at issue in the re-engaged conflict over school prayer. "And the time has come," Mr. Buchanan said, "to separate the sheep from the goats. For 180 years, the creed that served as the foundation for American law was Christianity. And a rather stern Protestant Christianity at that," Mr. Buchanan said. "Abortion was a crime. Stores were closed on Sunday. Salacious novels were censored in good conscience. Pornography was an impermissible outrage that could merit its producer a jail term." But nowadays they put the preachers in jail. "Drugs were outlawed. Prostitution was prohibited. Herbert Hoover talked about a noble experiment launched to outlaw demon rum in the Prohibition, which was destroying the work habits and the families and lives and neighborhoods of this population. In the public schools," Mr. Buchanan said, "Protestant clergymen doubled as teachers. Catholic bishops set up parochial schools a century ago, not because the public schools were too irreligious, but because they were too Protestant. America was a Christian country. But 25 years ago, without prior consultation," Mr. Buchanan said, "with the Democratic people, without support and precedent of the Constitution or the Constitution, the Earl Warren Court undertook the systematic de-Christianization of America, beginning but not stopping with the public school. Secular humanism became the order of the day." And he said, "When the last posting of the Ten Commandments has been ripped down, when Bible-based moral teaching on sex and the family has been dismissed, they were replaced in sex education and values clarification courses with a catechism that teaches that all consensual sexual relations inside or outside of marriage represents varied, acceptable lifestyle, entitled to equal respect." He said, "The old church taught sin and damnation.
The new church preaches happiness and tolerance. You hear what I'm saying? If the footmen have wearied thee, how shall you contend with horses? A systematic approach to destroy this nation totally and completely has been about its business now for over two decades. To destroy the American way of life, and let me tell you something, the way they want to do it is in our public school systems and destroying the freedom of preaching the Word of God. I'm going to tell you something that's going to shock you. Over 20 years ago, the communist in the new United States of America laid out a blueprint for communistic subversion in this nation. This was over 20 years ago. These were their goals that they were pushing for. And I want you to see how close they have come to fulfillment. Number one, United States acceptance of coexistence as the only alternative to nuclear war. They've just about done it. U.S. willingness to capitulate in preference to engaging in atomic war. Develop the illusion, the communists said, that total disarmament by the United States would be a demonstration of moral strength. Number four, permit free trade between all nations, regardless of communist affiliation and regardless of whether or not items could be used for war. Extension of long-term financial loans to Russia and Soviet satellites, and we're almost broke now from doing that. Provide American aid to all nations, regardless of communist domination. Grant recognition of Red China, admission of Red China to the UN. Promote the United Nations, they said, as the only hope for mankind. And if a charter is rewritten, demand that it be set up as a one-world government with its own independent armed forces. And some communist leaders believe that the UN can aid Moscow to take over the world better than anything else. Next, resist any attempt to outlaw the Communist Party. Next, capture one or both of the political parties in the United States. Next, get control of the schools. Use them as transmission belts for socialism and humanism and current communist propaganda. Soften the curriculum. Get control of teachers' associations. Put the communist line in textbooks. And mister, they've done it. Infiltrate the press. Get control of book review assignments, editorial writing, policy-making decisions. Gain control of key positions in radio, television, and motion pictures. Eliminate all laws governing obscenity by calling them censorship and a violation of free speech and free press. You think of that. Break down cultural standards of morality by promoting pornography and obscenity in books, magazines, motion pictures, radio, and television. And man, they've done that. Infiltrate the churches and replace reveal religion with social religion. Discredit the Bible and emphasize the need for intellectual maturity, which does not need a religious crutch. Eliminate prayer or any phase of religious expression in the schools on the ground that it violates the principle of separation of church and state. They have come perilously close to doing just that. Now, point number three, what will happen? We have wearied even with the footmen. We are about to contend with horses. And God said, the beasts are come to devour the land. And this is exactly what's happening. I want to tell you this. If you think this is just the ravings and the rantings of another preacher, just another problem in American society, you are wrong. Satan is playing for keeps.
to destroy this new United States, to destroy our freedoms, to destroy our freedom to worship God. Because the new United States of America is the center of all missionary effort on the face of the entire globe. More gospel comes from this land than any nation on the face of the earth, and maybe all nations put together. So the beast are come to devour. What I'm going to say now will be shocking. It won't be good, but it's the truth. Why is it this way? Many reasons. But the primary reason is this. He said it in Jeremiah, the pastors have destroyed the vineyard. The preacher that stands behind the pulpit, that no longer believes the Bible, that no longer believes what's in it, that no longer believes in the God of the Bible, that no longer believes that Jesus was born of the Virgin Mary or he is the incarnate Son of God, that no longer believes that God answers prayer and performs miracles, that does not believe that God is interested in mankind, and many preachers standing behind pulpits do not even believe there is a God. They are atheists, wolves in sheep's clothing. The blind lead the blind. Millions are falling in the ditch. I marvel as I watch newscast after newscast talking about child abuse on television. They say 1 out of every 10 little boys and girls have been sexually abused in this nation. You think what I'm saying? You can change the law around, ignore the word of Almighty God, and try to say that it's just another lifestyle. And there are efforts in this nation today to try to change the laws on incest to where that brothers can marry sisters and sisters can marry brothers and mothers can cohabit with their sons and fathers legally cohabit with their daughters. This is in the works. No, I'm not talking about the heart of Africa. I'm talking about enlightened, cultured, educated United States of America. And I want to tell you this. If you think we're going to stop it with political powers, you're wrong. There is only one thing that's going to stop it, and that is in every church in this nation, whether it's Baptist, Methodist, Assembly of God, Church of God, Foursquare, Pentecostal, Holiness, I don't care what it is, for preachers to get out of their prayer closets with tears streaming down their cheeks and grab an old Bible somewhere and open it up and get behind a pulpit and say, thus saith the Lord, and preach sin black, hell hot, and heaven pure, and preach the word as they've never preached it before, until the pews literally shake and tremble, until the power of God falls. For God is still able to save our sons and save our daughters and save our families and save our nation. At least hold back the tide of destruction a while. That's it. The land is desolate. God said, if they will not obey, I will destroy them. I was in Springfield, Illinois, some time ago in revival. The home of maybe one of the greatest men that ever lived in this nation, Abraham Lincoln. I looked at his burial place. One elderly, aged, white-headed man, just before he died, wrote and said, he was a little boy, and his daddy told him, said, come quickly. They had moved Mr. Lincoln's body. They were bringing it to this new mausoleum that had just been built in Springfield. By law, they had to open the casket to make certain that it was Abraham Lincoln. And his daddy said, this is historic. As he sent the man after his son, said, tell him to come. He should see this.

He said it had been raining that day. And they gathered over 100 in hushed, somber silence as the casket lay on the bier. And when the legal authority said, "Do it," the lock was broken and the coffin lid was opened. He was just a little boy, but he said he crowded close. The emancipator's tie was still in place. His hands were neatly folded. His beard was still trim. And he said about that time the sun broke through and the light flooded that mausoleum. When Abraham Lincoln was a boy in New Orleans, Louisiana, he watched black brothers and sisters sold like cattle, like subhumans, and stood and wept and said, "If God give me strength, I'll smite this thing." In the Battle of Vicksburg, or Gettysburg, was being fought. The die was cast. If they lost Gettysburg, it was over. And he was praying, and there was a light that shone about him, he said. And God spoke to him and said, "I will give victory at Gettysburg." And when the cabinet met later in the day, and the newsmen rushed in and said, "We've won at Gettysburg." And they stood shouting, he said, "Gentlemen, I know it. God has already spoken to my heart." The cabinet was in session when they said that Lee had struck his colors. And the war was over. He told his cabinet, said, "Let's get on our knees and thank God and ask him to heal the nation." Most don't know it, but the last words or the last law he signed into effect were the words that we have on our coins and our money: "In God we trust." A little black boy, days after the conflict was over, threw his arms around the president's knees and started to thank him, and he pulled him up and said, "Son, do not thank me, thank God."

Our freedoms have been purchased at such a price. And our nation is great, if there is any greatness left, because of this. This. In God we trust. In God we trust. America, America, God grant his grace on thee. Show thy good, thy brotherhood, from sea to shining sea. Bow your heads, please. Heavenly Father, these words that I have spoken I pray that you have taken them deep to the hearts of the people. I know that we are about to contend with horses.

Some dark days are coming on this world. I know that. Help me to tell them, God. Help me to tell them to come home. To come back to God. Come back to the God of their fathers. I'll ask it in the name of Jesus. Amen. Your heads are bowed, your eyes are closed. There is a great emancipator here tonight. His name is Jesus. God is calling you, speaking to you. God, send Holy Ghost conviction all over this audience. Send it, my Lord. How many here tonight, listen closely and carefully to me for a moment, please. Jimmy Swaggart, I am not living right. I know I'm not. I'm going in the wrong direction. I've lost my way. I don't know where to go, what to do, where to turn. I'm like a boat that's adrift. No anchor, no rudder. But let me tell you, there is a light on an old lighthouse. A storm is coming. You hear the rumblings of the thunder, the jagged forks of lightning. Steer for the light. Pull for the light. For Jesus is the light, and he'll take you home. I'm in this building tonight, Jimmy Swaggart, I need prayer. Would you slip up your hand? I will not embarrass you, I promise. Pray for me. Raise it up all over the main floor, all over the bleachers. Let me see them. All over, please, raise them high. Young and old alike, I need prayer. Top, bottom, midsection, all over. Thank you. Keep raising them by the hundreds. Keep raising them. Pray for me. I'm not living right. Pray for me. In the back, pray for me. Thank you so much. I want everyone to stand, please. Everybody standing. I know there are hundreds and hundreds, even thousands of godly people here tonight that know how to pray. Pray with me right now, please. Ask God to move in this place. Ask Holy Ghost conviction to sweep this audience, to break up the fallow ground, to touch that person's heart, because God's their only hope. God's their only hope. I want you to come. Every one of you that raised your hand, I want you to make a turning point in your life. I want you to walk down these aisles, come from the top, come from the back, come from the bleachers, and I want you to walk down here and stand. The group is going to sing. The Spirit of God is going to touch you. Hundreds and hundreds of godly Christians are praying for you, and I want you to come right now.

Just one more time, Thomas. They're still coming. Just one more time. He's speaking to you. Step on out now. Come on. He loves you so much. He's the only hope, the only mooring, the only anchor, the only harbor, the only light.

0: I want you to look at me just a moment, please. Each one of you, those but television, please. Your living room, family room, motel, wherever you may be, hotel, wherever. And pay careful attention, if you can, to what we say. The first thing that I want you to know is this: you're not here by accident. God has it all planned. And what has He planned? If you will accept Him, He's planned to give you life, eternal life. He's planned to write your name down in that Lamb's Book of Life. He's planned to change you, make of you a new creature in Christ Jesus. He didn't say He would take away all the problems and difficulties, and make life the proverbial bowl of cherries. He didn't say that. But He said, I'll give you eternal life, something better. He said, what you need is not new clothes, bigger house, better car. He can give that too, but He said, what you really need is a new heart. And He said, tonight I'll give you a new heart, a new life. And He's promised that because He said that everyone that comes to Him, no matter whom you may be, He won't cast you out. You might ask the question, how do I get this eternal life? You get it by accepting a person, and that person is Jesus Christ. Choosing to follow Him, giving Him your life. If you really mean business, if this is just something you're doing, it won't work. If you just said, well, I'll try it, it won't work. But if you determine tonight, I'm going to follow Jesus Christ, it'll be a journey that you will never regret. And it'll lead to glory. It'll lead to glory. And He'll change and He'll set you free. Now I'm going to pray the sinner's prayer, and I want you out loud, a television as well, to repeat it after me, please. And I want you to mean it with all of your heart. Now bow your heads, close your eyes. Let's pray. Dear God in heaven,
1: dear God.
0: I'm a sinner.
1: I'm lost.
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0: Cleanse me with your precious blood from all unrighteousness. Wash me, and I shall be clean, cleaner than snow. According to your holy word, Romans chapter 10, verses 9 and 10, with my mouth I confess the one that can save me, Jesus Christ. In my heart, I believe that God raised Jesus from the dead, and he's alive. I believe that. And the power that raised him from the dead will break the bonds of iniquity in my heart. Right now, I accept Jesus Christ with my heart, my life, my soul, and my spirit. And according to his word, a miracle of transformation has taken place. Right now, I'm washed, I'm cleansed, I'm justified, I'm sanctified, I am saved. Praise the Lord.

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0: That is my desire by the grace of God. Praise God. 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
1: I thrill every time I hear a preacher preach on the coming of the Lord. I thrill to when I hear Christians speak of that soon and imminent return. Thomas, joined by Carol and Hazel, are going to sing, "I'll Soon Be Gone."

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0: Praise God. 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
0: It must have been about 1970 or 71. Francis and I, along with Donnie, were very seldom here in Baton Rouge in those days. We were gone in meetings all over the world. But we were home that weekend. It was a Saturday. Doorbell rang. I went to the door, and there was a young man standing there. His name was David Sepp. He was only 17 years old. He said, "Brother Swaggart, I'd heard his name, but I never met him." And he said, "I've just written a new song. And I flew over from Dallas. I want you to hear it." I looked at him. I didn't say anything to him, but I thought, 17 years old, and you've written a song. And yes, he said. And he said, "I'd like to sing it for you." I didn't know it either, but the young man could sing. I mean, he really could. He sat down to the piano and he began to sing.

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And when he started to sing, I sensed the presence of the Lord. And if I'm remembering correctly, it was the first song that we cut that day in Nashville. And I sensed the Spirit of God moving greatly as the tapes were running.

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And it was full of people. The DJs were there, engineers, and whatever the case. And while it was playing back, tears were rolling down the faces of those men as that second verse came.

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1: 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It is If Not For Grace, that's Martha Borg. 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

0: Something got a hold of me. Jesus got a hold of me when I heard the gospel at the corner of Heartbreak Ridge and New Hope Road. How many of that's your story? How many would say, that's my story? I was a wild man, but Jesus got a hold of me. But Jesus got a hold of me. But Jesus got a hold of me. Just one more time, Randy.
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0: This song was written by David Stoker, one of our men here in the church. This is what it says. Oh, let me thank you again, Lord Jesus.

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1: 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This is the Jimmy Swaggart Broadcast. Evangelist Jimmy Swaggart has been on television longer than any minister in history. His ministry spans over 60 years and has touched the lives of millions with the message of Christ and Him crucified. Stay tuned for today's message from Evangelist Jimmy Swaggart. But first, enjoy the praise and worship from Family Worship Center.

Lord a hand clap of praise this morning? Do you love him this morning? I said, do you love him this morning? Do you worship him this morning? Do you praise him this morning? Do you adore him this morning? Are you looking forward to seeing him this morning? Hallelujah. Brian, one more time. I love you. I just worship the Lord. Right

You know, you may be seated. I often wonder why the Lord did not give me the ability to sing, but He gave me the ability to talk. And as I woke up this morning, another year older, I don't feel any different than I did 3 days ago. But there was just something that was on my mind as I began to awaken from my slumber. And it was this. I remember standing on that auction block of sin. You see, Satan controlled me. He had the highest bid. But you see, ownership was transferred way back at Calvary when Jesus said, "Son, I bought you now, not tomorrow, but now you have been set free." This morning, I want you to know I'm no longer bound by sin, but I've been changed. I've been washed in the

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I've traded these earthly garments for a robe of royalty. And the chains that used to bind me, they're laying at my feet. Because there's never been a lock that the devil can make that my Jesus doesn't hold the key. Come on, put your hands together to this morning. Glory to glory, glory. If you need prayer, just slip up your hands wherever you may be. For those watching and listening, whatever your need is, there is not a need that God cannot meet. And I want you just to begin to believe God right now as they sing it. Let's go to the Lord in prayer. Father, we come before you. In the mighty name of Jesus Christ.

We welcome you this morning. Why don't you give God a hand clap of praise? And you may be seated. We want to welcome each and every single one of you that are watching and listening wherever you may be around the world. Thank you for making this service a part of your day. And I'm telling you, we're having church this morning. And I'm just excited about what God's going to be doing here for the rest of today. And I mean, I'm just thankful that God has given us the ability to come together under one roof, through television, through radio, through internet, and worship the name of Jesus Christ. I just thank God that He's given us that ability. You know, a lot of churches have been affected by what's been happening, but I'm grateful that many of them are still holding on and still proclaiming the name of Jesus Christ. You see, what we sang about just a moment ago, that's what the world needs. The world needs freedom, and there's only one way that one could have freedom, and that is through Jesus Christ, who He is and what He's done. And we're just glad to have you this morning, and we're going to just believe, God, that you won't leave here like you came, in Jesus' name. Amen? Amen. Come on, give God one more hand clap of praise. Martha.

0: Thank you, Martha. We will forever praise his name, and he's here right now. It's time to take the tithes and the offerings for the church this morning. Come on, you can do better than that, Family Worship Center. Would you stand? And let's go to the Lord in prayer as the ushers are bringing the boxes. Father, we come before you this morning in the name of Jesus, and we thank you for who you are and for what you've done. Meet every need this morning. We ask that you would provide miracles for your people. Open up the windows of heaven and pour out blessings upon your people that we would not know what to do with it all. And we ask it all in the name of Jesus Christ. Amen and amen. We're trying to drop off your tithes and your offerings into the boxes.
1: Jesus, go.

Time ago, back in the 1960s, Francis and I, along with Donnie, were in Selma, Alabama, in a meeting. And we were invited to a parishioner's home to have lunch. While there, the pastor who was with us, he and his wife, he said, "I want you to hear something." He went and got a long play record. Put it on the record player. And the man that was singing was Jack Holcomb, which was probably the greatest tenor in the world at that time. And he began to sing this song, and I sat there, and written by Audrey Meyer, tears rolling down my face. This is what he said.

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2: Luke chapter 9 and verse 23, Luke. Paul called him the great physician. He's the only one who wrote material in the Bible that it is said who was a Gentile. I personally don't think he was. I think he was Jewish. But at any rate, he wrote Luke and he wrote the book of Acts as well. And he copies the words of Jesus, and he said to them all, "If any man will come after me, let him deny himself and take up his cross daily and follow me. For whosoever will save his life will lose it. But whosoever will lose his life for my sake, the same shall save it." And I want to use for a subject just one word, sanctification. Sanctification, would you bow your heads, please? Heavenly Father, as we come to you today, Lord, we do so in the name of Jesus. We ask, O Lord, that you would anoint us to open your word to break the bread of life. I ask,

it again. Justification is deliverance from the penalty of sin, while sanctification is deliverance from the power of sin. You might ask the question, well, what is the penalty of sin regarding justification? Those two words, justification and sanctification, are two of the most important words in any language, anywhere, at any time. What is the penalty that is being addressed here? Justification, the deliverance from the penalty of sin. That penalty is awful. It is horrifying. It is deadly. First of all, it means separation from God and separation forever. Second, it means abode in the lake of fire forever and forever. That is so absolutely mind-boggling that it escapes definition. To burn in hell, not for 100 years, 1,000, or even a million, but forever, there's no end to it. No matter how bad the problem may be that some may have under the sound of my voice, you have hope that it will end. The problem will be over. Even those on death row in prison, they hope for something to happen that'll give them mercy or grace. And even if they have to die, the death will change their circumstances, but eternal hell is so awful that there is no way that words can describe it. Sanctification, the power of sin. The power. This power is so great that the most brilliant intellectuals in the world have no answer for it. Now, I want to say that again. Sanctification, the power of sin. Thank God, and I'm going to tell you in a moment how that sanctification dilutes that power, how it dismisses that power, how it delivers from that power. Somebody ought to get happy about that. Praise God. The most brilliant minds on the face of the earth have no answer for sin. No solution, no answer. Education is no answer. I was invited to speak at Yale University, and one of their groups that had furnished more cabinet members for presidents than any other group in the nation. And I remember very succinctly when I walked on that platform, and they had the largest crowd that day they'd ever had. And there was no room. I meant every bit of space was taken. And they begin to point out to me, this one is the son of so-and-so in the president's cabinet. This one is the son of so-and-so. This is the daughter of so-and-so. Multi-billionaires and in places of power their family was. But the Lord spoke to my heart when I walked on the stage and said, deal with the drug problem. Deal with the drug problem. They had given me what they wanted me to speak about, which I did for a few minutes, and then turned to what the Lord had had said to do. There was a hush that fell over that room. You could have heard a pin drop. And all of a sudden, the Spirit of God began to move on those hearts and lives.
And when I stopped

to give an altar call, they started coming, pushing people out of the way to get to the front to have us pray for them. And I looked at these young men and young ladies, but the power of sin had so overtaken some of them, that their lives were being wrecked and destroyed. And I was, when we finally finished and I was walking out, there was a crowd around me. It must have been 100 of those young people that were there saying, pray for me, pray for me, pray for me. And the man with me whispered in my ear, said, Brother Swagger, this young man right here, his dad is, he named his dad and the position he had in the government in Washington. But he's in a terrible condition of drugs. And he was Jewish. And I laid hands on his head and began to pray, Lord, give him victory over this power of drugs that's destroying his life. And I knew he was Jewish, but I said it, and I said it loud, and I ask it in the name of Jesus Christ. Glory. Hallelujah to the Lamb. Before we left, I walked into their law library that's supposed to be the largest in the world. And I thought as I was looking at thousands and thousands and thousands of books in that library, I thought, Lord, if there is a Bible among that group, that's the only truth that's up there. That's it. This book right here, the Word of Almighty God. But thank God Jesus Christ can set the captive free from the terrible bondage of sin. Let me say it again. Jesus Christ can set you free. I don't care how bad the alcohol problem is. I don't care how bad the drug problem is. Jesus Christ and Jesus Christ alone can set you free. I don't mean to be unkind toward other religions, but Mohammed has never set one single soul free. Buddha has never set one soul free. Confucius has never set one soul free. But I know one today all over America and around the world that multiple thousands, tens of thousands have been set free by the power of Almighty God. Hallelujah. Hallelujah. Hallelujah. Once like a bird in prison I dwelt. No freedom from my sorrow I felt. But Jesus came and listened to me. Glory to God. He set me free. Oh, he set me free. Thank God, well, he set me free.

Daily I'm watching, I'm praying too. And listen to this. Glory to God. Glory to God. I'm going through. Yes. Well, he set me free. Oh, he set me free. He broke the bonds of prison for me. I'm glory bound, my Jesus, oh, to see. Glory to God, he set me free. Francis and I preached a meeting, and thank you. Appreciate it. And

in Cumberland, Maryland. Cumberland, Maryland. Beautiful little place. And we had a prayer meeting every morning, and the pastor was a godly brother. I'm sure he's gone on to be with the Lord now. But anyway, that particular morning, and it was, I don't know, 75 or 100 people that came. And he walked up beside me, and the prayer meeting was almost over. And he said, "Brother Swagger, you see that lady right there? She was about, I don't know, 50 feet away, I guess." I said, "Oh, yes." He said, "I'm sure that you have detected that this woman is close to God." I said, "Oh, yes, I can." When I would preach, she would just pull the preach out of me. And a dear soul. And I didn't know who she was. She was old enough to be my mother. But you could tell she was close to God. I mean, he said, I don't think I've ever seen anyone quite like her, as close as she is to the Lord." He said, "But do you know what she was whenever Jesus saved her?" I said, "Well, no, I don't know anything about her life." He said, "She was a prostitute. She ran a house of ill fame, and that was her life. But Jesus got a hold of my life, and he won't let me go." Glory. Hallelujah. Jesus came into my soul. He came into my heart. I used to be oh so sad, but now I'm free and glad. Jesus got a hold of my life, and he won't let me go. I just stood there and looked at her. She didn't know we were looking at her. But this is what Jesus can do. This is what God can do. What is sanctification? What is it? There are many definitions you could give, and most all of them would be right. It means to be pulled out of the world unto God. But I think the greatest definition of all is that the Holy Spirit desires to make you Christ-like. The Holy Spirit works on your heart to make you Christ-like, to become more and more like Christ. That's the greatest thing that anyone could ever aspire to. I have read quite a number of books on the subject of sanctification. And probably out of all that I've read, maybe there are many that I haven't seen, but I personally think, from what my perusal of material and studying this subject of sanctification, but before I go further with that sentence, sanctification now is a word that's almost lost. Do you realize that the Bible is almost altogether, from Genesis 1:1 through Revelation 22:21, about sanctification? How we live for God. How we live for the Lord. Somebody said they told me what to do, but nobody told me how to do it. Let me say that again. One of the young men that's now building a great church, it's, I don't know, maybe 400 or 500 miles from here, a great church. He liked to have lost his way, came very close to losing his way. He was in the Word of Faith movement. And he lost his home. He lost just about everything. And got to the place that in his heart, he just didn't want to live for God anymore. And he was reduced to sweeping a floor in a warehouse. That was the only job he could get. And he had quit preaching. And he was to the place he almost wouldn't even call himself a believer anymore. He was cynical. He'd gotten cynical. But a dear Latino fellow worker had
a radio that only got one frequency. And on that one frequency, glory to God, was Family Worship Center Radio. Praise God. And this Latino took that radio up and put it on a wall higher than anybody could reach it, turned the volume up, and on Sun Life Radio. And this brother started hearing the message of the cross, and the first thing he thought, this is ridiculous. They need to get over that. And wow, that's kiddie stuff. We know all about that. And he said, even I know all about that. But he kept getting closer and closer to that radio. And finally, it was the cleanest spot in the whole warehouse where he was sweeping the floor. Hallelujah to the Lamb. But then the Holy Spirit got through to his heart. He said, you know, I realized once I started to understand some things. He said, I realized that they told me what to do, but no one told me how to do it. They told me what to do. You got to do this and this and this, but nobody told me how to do it. And studying all of this that I've studied, I think, and there may be a lot of material I didn't see somewhere, but that the Assemblies of God probably was closer to the truth of sanctification than anything I studied. They taught, and rightly so, that as Paul said, we are washed, we are sanctified, we are justified. And that's exactly the way it is. When you came to Christ and you were born again, you were instantly washed by the precious shed blood of Jesus Christ. It's a spiritual thing. It's not physical, of course, as you know. It's spiritual. You were washed in the blood of the Lamb. Are you washed in the blood, in the soul, cleansing blood of the Lamb? Are your garments spotless? Are they white as snow? Are you washed in the blood of the Lamb? Oh, yes, I'm washed.

garments. Yes, my garments are spotless. They are white as snow. Yes, I'm washed in the blood of the Lamb. There's no greater thing than that. No greater thing than that. No greater thing than that. Glory to God. I remember once when our office was across town, and we hired a young man, and he did nothing but praise the Lord. Never did any work. I'm serious. He wasn't worth 2 cents. As far as that work was concerned, he praised the Lord constantly. I'd give him jobs, go back 30 minutes later, nothing done. And I told Francis, I'm gonna have to let him go. It's just a waste of time. And I told him to do something. He was still praising the Lord. And I said, Lord, I was standing behind the machine I had told him to do something with. I said, Lord, what am I going to do with this boy? I don't want to fire him. He said, son, where he used to go to church, they didn't allow anybody to praise the Lord. He's just making up for lost time. Leave him alone. Where glory? Where glory? Yes, I'm washed in the blood of the Lamb, in the soul-cleansing blood of the Lamb. Garments are spotless, white as snow. Yes, I'm washed in the blood of the Lamb. Praise God. Millions and millions and millions have been washed. You're washed first, and then you're sanctified, and then you're justified. Well, no, Brother Swaggart, he's got it backwards. No, the Holy Spirit didn't get it backwards. It's washed, it's sanctified, and it's justified. You see, justification declares you not guilty. Sanctification washes you. Thank God. Let's change it. Sanctification makes you clean. Justification declares you clean, and you can't be declared clean until you're first made clean. And second, God has to have that which is perfect. He cannot get by with half measures. Everything God does is perfect. And you were perfectly sanctified when you came to Christ. Perfectly sanctified. And then next is sanctification, which makes you clean. Like I said, you have to be made clean before you can be declared clean. And justification is a declaration. Now, this is so great. I'm not teaching on justification, but I got to throw this in. Justification, when it's through with you and it's a spiritual thing, it takes place when you got saved. Every sin that you've ever committed is gone. Like you are perfect. It's not like you. You are perfect. God cannot accept anything else. That's a perfection that is there. The second thing, that which I've just said is your position in Christ. It's your position. That position doesn't change. It doesn't go up or down. It's a position of perfection because it's in Christ. It's in Christ. But now we know that our condition, do you have this? Our condition is not up to our position. And if you think I'm wrong, let me ask your wife, sir. And she'll tell me right quick that your position is not up to your condition. I'm sorry, your condition is not up to your position. And then the Assemblies of God took the position that it's a progressive thing from then on. That's right. That is correct. A progressive thing. The Holy Spirit starts to work in your life to make you what you ought to be. And you say, well,
is there a graduating class in this? No, it's no graduating class. I don't care how close you get, you can still get closer. I remember I had a dream, it's been years ago, and I dreamed that I was closer to the Lord than I'd ever been before in my life. I dreamed that I had just gotten closer to Him as His Spirit filled my heart. And the Lord appeared in the dream. And I said, Lord, I don't understand it. I believe I'm closer to You than I've ever been in my life. But I see more problems with my life than I've ever seen before. Let me say that again. I believe I'm closer to You than I've ever been before, but I see more things that are wrong than I've ever seen before. I don't understand. I thought it would be the opposite. He said, no, the closer you get to Me, the brighter the light shines, and it exposes the problems. The further away you are from Me, the light does not expose the problems that much. Are you following what I'm saying? The closer we get, that light shines on us, and we see things there that are not right, which we did not pay any attention to before. Now, here's where the Assemblies of God went.

wrong. And I, like I said, I feel that they got closer to the truth than anything that I studied. And it was that they thought the Holy Spirit, the baptism with the Holy Spirit, with the evidence of speaking with other tongues, will just go ahead and do it. No, he won't. Now listen to this. There's no one in the world, I say that with tongue in cheek, no one in the world that appreciates, that depends on the moving and operation of the Holy Spirit any more than this evangelist. But the Holy Spirit, yes, is there to cleanse you. He's there to sanctify you, to draw you closer to God than you've ever been in your life. But it doesn't come by the way of the baptism with the Holy Spirit. It comes by the way of you, that will place your faith exclusively in Christ, your faith exclusively in Christ and what Christ did for you at the cross. And then the Holy Spirit can begin to sanctify you, to draw you closer to the Lord, to help you to be what you ought to be. That's the part they left out. But the only thing that's ever dealt with sin and can deal with sin is the cross of Christ. Now, understand that. That's how you were born again, cleansed, as the Spirit of God, what Jesus did at the cross. The Holy Spirit works exclusively within the parameters of the finished work of Christ. And he will not work outside of those parameters. Now, I want that understood. He works, and what does that demand of you? It demands that your faith, if you'll have your faith right, you don't have to worry about the Holy Spirit. He'll do what's got to be done then. But that your faith will be exclusively in Christ and what Christ did for you at the cross, and you will maintain it in Christ and what he did for you at the cross. That's sanctification, and you will get closer and closer to the Lord. Let me tell you, there are untold thousands that's under the sound of my voice right now all over the world. And I'm speaking now to Christians. You love God. You're not a hypocrite. You love the Lord. But you have a problem in your life. You've gone to preachers. They've laid hands on you, and we believe in laying on of hands. But you haven't gotten any victory. And you've struggled with this thing, whatever it may be. You see, we think a lot of times that sin is only capsuled in alcohol or drugs or pornography or gambling or whatever the case. Those things are sin. But anger, fear, doubt, unbelief, all of those things, jealousy, envy, malice, those are sins as well. Gossip. It's one of the worst sins of all. Tongue so long you could touch the doorknob back there. Am I getting through to you? That's sin. Those things the Holy Spirit wants to get out of your life if those things are there. And he can do it, but your faith has got to be in Christ and the cross. Paul wrote of, I think it was Enoch, he had this testimony that he pleased God. And then the next verse says, without faith, it's impossible to please him. Please God. You can't please God. Let you think about that. Without faith, it's impossible to please him. Not hard, not difficult, impossible to please God. And he who believes the Lord

and comes to him must believe that he is, and he is a rewarder of them who diligently seek him. But your faith must be in Christ and the cross, exclusively maintained in Christ and the cross, and then the Holy Spirit will go to work in your life, for he works exclusively within the parameters of the finished work of Christ. Sin cannot be overcome except by the cross. And I'm not talking about that wooden beam. I'm talking about what Jesus there did. He atoned for all sin. And let me close with this. I've run out of time here. Jesus said, if you're going to come after me, if any man is going to come after me, he said, you must deny yourself. What is he talking about? Is he talking about asceticism, which is anything that's comfortable or pleasurable? No, that's not what he's talking about. When he says deny self, that means that you can't overcome by looking to yourself, or you do this, or you're going to do that. Fasting is the big thing now. If you'll fast 21 days, it'll give you victory over sin. No, it won't. It'll bless you, but it won't give you victory over sin. And you say, well, I need to start coming to Wednesday night Bible study. Yes, you do. But that won't give you victory over sin either. It's your faith in Christ and what Christ did for you at the cross. I didn't pay my tithe last month. I need to do that. Yes, you do need to do that. But it won't give you victory over sin. You see, mankind and Christians especially love to do something that appeals to their self-will. It makes me feel good. Look what I did. But I did it. Others may not can do it, but I did it. Anything that God asks you to do, anybody can do it. Anybody can exercise faith in Christ and what Christ has done at the cross. Let him deny himself and take up the cross daily. You got that? Daily. Paul said, Christ sent me not to baptize, but to preach the gospel, not with wisdom of words, lest the cross of Christ should be made of none effect. He said, for the preaching of the cross is to them who perish foolishness, but to we who are saved, it's the power of God. He said, I determined to know nothing among you save Christ and him crucified. He said, God forbid that I should glory save in the cross of our Lord Jesus Christ, by which the world was crucified to me and I was crucified to the world. That's your only avenue of victory. And if you'll place your faith exclusively in Christ, the price he paid at Calvary's cross. Thank God that justification is deliverance from sin, from the penalty of sin, while sanctification is deliverance from the power of sin. Thank God for that. There's somebody that can set us free. Somebody who can set us free. Yes. Would you bow your heads, please? Heavenly Father, we thank you for what you did for us at Calvary so long, long ago. And it's still just as effective today as it was 2,000 years ago when you died on that cross of Calvary. And I'll ask that your Spirit would touch every heart and every life. And I ask it in the name of Jesus. I want to pray right now. I believe that there are some of you watching me that you have a problem with drugs, with alcohol, with gambling, with pornography, with uncontrollable temper, with jealousy, with unforgiveness, with malice. Yes, you're a Christian. You love God. But bondage is in your life. And that's the reason

0: Paul said, "For the preaching of the cross is to them who perish foolishness, but to we who are saved, it is the power of God." What we've tried to tell you this day, it's power there that can set you free. Praise God. I want you to say it with me now and believe it with all of your heart. I want you in this audience to say it with me as well. Dear God in heaven,
1: dear God in heaven,
0: I come to you,
1: in the name of Jesus.
0: I'm so sorry for the things I've done,
1: for the way I've lived.
0: And I'm asking you,
1: as I place my faith
0: exclusively
1: in Christ
0: and what He did for me
1: at the cross,
0: that is where my faith is. And I thank you for victory.
1: Victory in Jesus.
0: Victory in the power of God.
1: That this moment,
0: by the grace of God,
1: I am washed.
0: I am cleansed.
1: I am free.
0: And I give God the glory.
1: Praise the Lord.

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3: Without a doubt, Janet Paschal is one of gospel music's greatest female singers. 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The two live are entitled Janet Paschal Live, An Evening with Janet Paschal, and then the studio album is entitled I Give You Jesus. 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It will be a great addition to your music library of anointed gospel songs. And the best part, as I said, it's they're $20 each, but you can have all three for just $50. 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

What a song. What a song. I'm free. Thank God I'm free at last. 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Thank Him for Calvary's cross, that we have been set free and made free through what He accomplished. Hallelujah. Praise God. I'm free. Praise the Lord, free at last.

Kim, I want you to sing that last chorus again. 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Jesus Christ is God, the first, the last, the Alpha, the Omega, the beginning and the end. He is our all in all, our everything. 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
1: 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I love to hear Brother Larson and the professors. Just encourages me and helps me trust the Lord that He'll bless me and keep me and provide for me and everything. 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
2: Exodus chapter 3, starting in verse number 1. Now Moses kept the flock of Jethro, his father-in-law, the priest in Midian, and he led the flock to the backside of the desert and came to the mountain of God, even to Horeb.
3: What God would do with Moses was not learned in the places of Egypt, but was learned at the backside of the desert.
2: And the angel of the Lord,
3: actually the Lord himself,
2: appeared unto him in a flame of fire out of the midst of the bush.
3: 40 years in the desert was needed to humble the strength of the flesh and destroy its hope. The possible king of Egypt was now an obscure shepherd.
2: And he looked, and behold, the bush burned with fire and was not consumed.
3: The flame of fire in the lowly desert bush, the emblem of deity and humanity of Christ. The great name, I Am, proceeding out from the fire, revealed this almighty power to Moses. If it's done in the flesh, it will consume the person, i.e. the bush. However, if it's done by the power of the Holy Spirit, the bush will burn and not be consumed.
2: And Moses said, I will now turn aside and see this great sight, why the bush is not burnt. And when the Lord saw that he,
3: Moses,
2: turned aside to see, God called unto him out of the midst of the bush and said, Moses, Moses. And he said, Here am I.
3: The voice that called Moses, Moses, was the very same voice that said, Martha, Martha. Nothing can be more interesting or instructive than the mode in which Jehovah was pleased to reveal himself to Moses.
2: And he,
3: God,
2: said, Draw not near hither. Put off your shoes from off your feet, for the place whereon you stand is holy ground.
3: Wherever God is, that place is holy, and it is holy only as long as God is there.
2: Moreover, he said, I am the God of your father, the God of Abraham, the God of Isaac, and the God of Jacob.
3: The God of the covenants given unto these men.
2: And Moses hid his face, for he was afraid to look upon God.
3: As far as we know, this appearance by God to Moses was the first appearance since Jacob's going down into Egypt about 215 years before. As well, if it is to be noticed, the Lord didn't say, I was the God of Abraham, etc., but I am, proving that these patriarchs were still alive, even though they had died physically a long time before.
2: And the Lord said, I have surely seen the affliction

0: affliction of my people which are in Egypt, and have heard their cry by reason of their taskmasters, for I know their sorrows.
1: The Lord has seen, has heard, and he knows.
0: And I am come down to deliver them out of the hand of the Egyptians.
1: Egypt was a type of the world. The Lord delivers us from this present evil world. He does so by the means of the cross. Find in Galatians chapter 1, verse 4.
0: And to bring them out of that land into a good land and a large, unto a land flowing with milk and honey.
1: The Lord delivers us from something, sin, and thereby to something, salvation, typified by Canaan land.
0: Unto the place of the Canaanites, and the Hittites, and the Amorites, and the Perizzites, and the Hivites, and the Jebusites.
1: While Egypt represents the world, these various tribes which then occupied the promised land typify flesh, which endeavors to hinder the believer. All victory is won by and through Christ and the cross.
0: Now therefore, behold, the cry of the children of Israel is come unto me, and I have also seen the oppression wherewith the Egyptians oppressed them.
1: Henry says concerning this, as the poorest of the oppressed are not below God's cognizance, so the highest and greatest of their oppressors are not above his check, but he will surely visit for these things.
0: Come now, therefore, and I will send you unto Pharaoh, that you may bring forth my people, the children of Israel, out of Egypt.
1: With one man the Lord would deliver nearly 3 million of his people out of the mightiest nation on earth, determined to hold them captive. It is the same presently. All the Lord needs is one man or woman who will be willing to preach his word, and deliverance will be effected, even for the hardest cases. God is able.
0: And Moses said unto God, who am I that I should go into Pharaoh, and that I should bring forth the children of Israel out of Egypt?
1: The carnal mind is not subject to the law of God, neither indeed can be. The very Moses, who in chapter 2, verses 11 through 13, stepped forward with energy to champion his people, is the very same Moses who in chapter 3, verses 11 through 13, steps back and declares himself unequal to the task. Faith neither steps forward nor backward, but holds the hand which says, certainly I will be with you.
0: And he said, certainly I will be with you, and this shall be a token unto you, that I have sent you. When you have brought forth the people out of Egypt, you shall serve God upon this mountain.
1: Mount Sinai, where the law was given, and which happened exactly as the Lord said it would.
0: And Moses said unto God, behold, when I come unto the children of Israel, and shall say unto them, the God of your fathers has sent me unto you, and they shall say to me, what is his name? What shall I say unto them?
1: The human heart is full of questions. Consequently, it reasons and questions when unhesitating obedience is that which is due to God. And still more marvelous is the grace that bears with all the reasonings and answers all the questions. To the Israelites, God had been known by titles such as El or Elohim, which means the lofty one, or Shaddai, which means the powerful, or Yahweh or Jehovah, the existent one. However, these names were more descriptions than anything else.
0: And God said unto Moses, I am that I am. And he said, thus shall you say unto the children of Israel, I am has sent me unto you.
1: Dr. Pentecost translated the name, I was, I am, and I shall always continue to be. I am whatever you need.
0: And God said moreover unto Moses, thus shall you say unto the children of Israel, the Lord God of your fathers, the God of Abraham, the God of Isaac, and the God of Jacob, has sent me unto you. This is my name forever, and this is my memorial unto all generations.
1: The Lord reminds Moses to tell Israel that he is the same one who spoke to the patriarchs, and as well that this name, I am that I am, will be his name forever. He changes not. He is the same yesterday and today and forever. His name is Jesus, and that is God's greatest name.

0: Go and gather the elders of Israel together and say unto them, The Lord God of your fathers, the God of Abraham, of Isaac, and of Jacob, appeared unto me, saying, I have surely visited you and seen that which is done to you in Egypt.
1: God sees everything that is done to his children, be it negative or positive.
0: And I have said, I will bring you up out of the affliction of Egypt into the land of the Canaanites and the Hittites and the Amorites and the Perizzites and the Hivites and the Jebusites, unto a land flowing with milk and honey.
1: Before, Moses had made the plans when he killed the Egyptian, and they could not succeed. Now God makes the plans, and they are guaranteed of success.
0: And they shall hearken to your voice.
1: This was the message, and Moses' faith in delivering it was strengthened beforehand by the divine assurance that it would be believed.
0: And you shall come, you and the elders of Israel, unto the king of Egypt, and you shall say unto him, The Lord God of the Hebrews has met with us, and now let us go, we beseech you, 3 days' journey into the wilderness, that we may sacrifice to the Lord our God.
1: The 3 days' journey was not deceitfully proposed by God, but furnished as a test for Pharaoh.
0: And I am sure that the king of Egypt will not let you go, no, not by a mighty hand.
1: Through foreknowledge, God knew that Pharaoh would not allow the children of Israel to leave.
0: And I will stretch out my hand and smite Egypt with all my wonders, which I will do in the midst thereof. And after that, he will let you go.
1: The Lord would use Pharaoh's obstinate heart to serve as a warning of the power and glory of God to all the surrounding nations.
0: And I will give this people favor in the sight of the Egyptians. And it shall come to pass that when you go, you shall not go empty.
1: God planned that his people should receive proper wages for all their hard labor before leaving Egypt, and so they did.
0: But every woman shall borrow,
1: ask
0: of her neighbor, and of her who sojourns in her house, jewels of silver and jewels of gold and raiment. And you shall put them upon your sons and upon your daughters, and you shall spoil the Egyptians.
1: Upon hearing this, I'm sure the elders of Israel must have been somewhat surprised. They couldn't imagine Pharaoh letting them go, much less loading them down with jewels and raiment. However, whatever God says that he will do, irrespective as to how preposterous it might seem at the beginning, how unlikely, how virtually impossible, to be sure will come to pass. God cannot lie.
0: Exodus chapter 4. And Moses answered and said, But behold, they will not believe me nor hearken unto my voice, for they will say, The Lord has not appeared unto you.
1: The hesitating and timid Moses of Mount Horeb was the same courageous and self-reliant Moses who smote the Egyptian dead. His strength then unfitted him as a divine instrument, and now his weakness unfits him.
0: And the Lord said unto him, What is that in your hand? And he said, A rod.
1: The rod within itself was nothing.
0: And he,
1: God,
0: said, Cast it on the ground. And he cast it on the ground, and it became a serpent. And Moses fled from before it.
1: By the rod turning to a serpent, a venomous one at that, Moses, in essence, was being told that he was going to come up against the powers of darkness. Egypt was actually ruled by demon spirits, which worked through Pharaoh and the magicians. It was a nation wholly taken over by demon spirits and ruled thereby.
0: And the Lord said unto Moses, Put forth your hand and take it by the tail. And he put forth his hand and caught it, and it became a rod in his hand.
1: This told Moses that he had power over Satan.
0: That they may believe that the Lord God of their fathers, the God of Abraham, the God of Isaac, and the God of Jacob, has appeared unto you.
1: The Lord would help Moses, thereby letting the people know that he was functioning within the boundaries of the same promises which God had given to the patriarchs.
0: And the Lord said furthermore unto him, Put now your hand into your bosom. And he put his hand into his bosom. And when he had took it out, behold, his hand

0: was leprous as snow.
1: Putting his hand into his bosom showed him what man is, a sinner, hence symbolized by leprosy.
0: And he said, "Put your hand into your bosom again." And he put his hand into his bosom again, and plucked it out of his bosom. And behold, it was turned again as his other flesh.
1: Thus we see here, in this particular sign, that which Jesus Christ can perform as it regards the salvation of the soul. He can cleanse from all sin, and he alone can cleanse from all sin. While Christ is always the source, the cross is always the means.
0: And it shall come to pass, if they will not believe you, neither hearken to the voice of the first sign, that they will believe the voice of the latter sign.
1: The only answer to the serpent, i.e. Satan, and the sin which he causes, which is so hideous it can only be symbolized by the dread disease of leprosy, is the blood, the precious blood of the Lord Jesus Christ, epitomized in the next verse.
0: And it shall come to pass, if they will not believe also these two signs, neither hearken unto your voice, that you shall take of the water of the river, and pour it upon the dry land. And the water which you take out of the river shall become blood upon the dry land.
1: The only answer to sin is the shed blood of the Lord Jesus Christ. The pronoun they refers to the elders of the Israelites.
0: And Moses said unto the Lord, O my Lord, I am not eloquent, neither heretofore, but nor since you have spoken unto your servant, but I am slow of speech and of a slow tongue.
1: Verses 10 through 12 portray the call of God upon man. I am not eloquent, and even if we were, it would not save anyone.
0: And the Lord said unto him, Who has made man's mouth? Or who makes the dumb or deaf, or the seeing or the blind? Have not I the Lord?
1: God could and would have cured the defect in Moses' speech, whatever it was. Could and would have added eloquence to his other gifts, if he had even at this point yielded himself unreservedly to the Lord's guidance and hardly accepted his mission. Nothing is too hard for the Lord.
0: Now therefore go, and I will be with your mouth and teach you what you shall say. And he said, O my Lord, send, I pray you, by the hand of him whom you will send.
1: Moses would feel safer leaning on the arm of Aaron than leaning on the arm of Jehovah. And yet Aaron was no real help to him. But the contrary, Aaron made the golden calf.
0: And the anger of the Lord was kindled against Moses. And he said, Is not Aaron the Levite your brother? I know that he can speak well. And also, behold, he comes forth to meet you. And when he sees you, he will be glad in his heart.
1: Nothing is more dishonoring to God, or more dangerous for us, than a mock humility, when we refuse to occupy a position which the grace of God assigns us because of our not possessing certain virtues and qualifications. This is not humility, but rather unbelief.
0: And you shall speak unto him, and put words in his mouth. And I will be with your mouth and with his mouth, and will teach you what you shall do.
1: The Lord would give Moses the words to say, and it would be the duty of Aaron to accept what Moses said as divine.
0: And he shall be your spokesman unto the people, and he shall be, even he shall be to you instead of a mouth, and you shall be to him instead of God.
1: In other words, Moses speaking to Aaron was the same as God speaking to him.
0: And you shall take this rod in your hand, wherewith you shall do signs.
1: In effect, the Lord is telling Moses that he could use anything, even a wooden stick. This should have made Moses very ashamed.
0: And Moses went and returned to Jethro, his father-in-law, and said unto him, Let me go, I pray you, and return unto my brethren which are in Egypt, and see whether they be yet alive. And Jethro said to Moses, Go in peace.
1: Had Moses left for Egypt without first notifying his father-in-law, it would have been grossly discourteous and even the height of ingratitude. This act of Moses manifested his thoughtfulness of others and his appreciation of favors received.

0: And the Lord said unto Moses in Midian, Go, return into Egypt, for all the men are dead which sought your life.
1: From the way the Lord commands Moses here, it would seem that he was still reluctant to go. The Lord would reassure him by telling him that all of the men in Egypt who sought to kill him from 40 years back were now dead. So there need be no fear from this source. However, before we criticize the reluctance of Moses, we should look at ourselves first of all.
0: And Moses took his wife and his sons and set them upon an ass, and he returned to the land of Egypt. And Moses took the rod of God in his hand.
1: His sons were Gershom and Eleazar, the latter probably an infant. This rod is the same one of verse 2, which had now become the rod of God, and because of the miracles of verses 3 and 4. The Lord commands him to take this rod to Egypt, found in chapter 2, verse 22, and chapter 18, verse 4.
0: And the Lord said unto Moses, When you go to return into Egypt, see that you do all those wonders before Pharaoh, which I have put in your hand. But I will harden his heart, that he shall not let the people go.
1: The hardening of Pharaoh's heart doesn't mean that God tampered with Pharaoh's will, but rather by foreknowledge that he looked at the heart of the monarch and thereby knew what Pharaoh would do. God would simply supply the opportunity.
0: And you shall say unto Pharaoh, Thus saith the Lord, Israel is my son, even my firstborn.
1: Pharaoh would understand this terminology fully, for he himself was called son of Ra.
0: And I say unto you, Let my son go, that he may serve me. And if you refuse to let him go, behold, I will kill your son, even your firstborn.
1: So at the outset, Moses was to tell Pharaoh that if he didn't let the children of Israel go, his firstborn would die. So the monarch was not without warning. At any point he could have repented, and his firstborn would have been spared, as well as the destruction of Egypt.
0: And it came to pass by the way in the inn that the Lord met Moses, and sought to kill him.
1: Threatened to kill the child. This was Eleazar the infant. Concerning this, William says, Moses was commanded to announce to Pharaoh that Jehovah, the God of Israel, was about to slay his, Pharaoh's, son. But Moses had to learn that disobedience and rebellion in him was just as hateful as in Pharaoh, and that God, because of his nature, must judge with death sin wherever found.
0: Then Zipporah,
1: the wife of Moses,
0: took a sharp stone, and cut off the foreskin of her son, and cast it at his feet, and said, Surely a bloody husband are you to me.
1: We find here that the wife of Moses was not too very much in sympathy with the things of God. So Moses, not desiring to create a family problem, had evidently acquiesced to his wife, and had neglected to circumcise the baby boy.
0: So he,
1: God,
0: let him,
1: the child,
0: go. Then she said, A bloody husband you are, because of the circumcision.
1: Even though Zipporah circumcised the child, she with anger and passion declared that her husband's religion was a religion of blood, i.e. of blood-stained rites. Thus Moses had to learn that God would judge him before he judged Pharaoh, and that rebellion in the one was the same as rebellion in the other. And this lesson must have enabled Moses to proclaim this dreadful truth with the force of a personal experience.
0: And the Lord said to Aaron, Go into the wilderness to meet Moses. And he went and met him in the mount of God and kissed him.
1: Aaron met Moses at Mount Sinai, perhaps very shortly after he received the revelation of the burning bush. The brothers had been separated for some 40 years.
0: And Moses told Aaron all the words of the Lord who has sent him, and all the signs which he had commanded him.
1: And now Aaron is to find out that he is to be the spokesman for Moses as it regards the tremendous confrontation, which would take place quite a number of times, between Moses and the monarch of Egypt.
0: And Moses and Aaron went and gathered together all the elders of the children of Israel.
1: The scripture is silent regarding the trip to Egypt. The scripture seems to indicate that Moses sent his wife and children back to Jethro,

0: Found in chapter 18, verse 2.
1: And Aaron spoke all the words which the Lord had spoken unto Moses, and did the signs in the sight of the people.
0: The serpent, the leprous hand, and the blood, all observed by the elders.
1: And the people believed. And when they heard that the Lord had visited the children of Israel, then they had looked upon their affliction, then they bowed their heads and worshipped.
0: Moses had said, "The people will not believe me." But the question was not as to whether they would believe him, but whether they would believe God. Their faith reached out at this time, and in fact they did believe.
1: Exodus chapter 5, starting in verse 1. And afterward Moses and Aaron went in and told the Pharaoh.
0: According to many authorities, the Pharaoh at that time was Menephthap, the son and successor of Ramesses II. History records that he was a weak individual, but because of certain events, he had an exalted opinion of himself. The close of chapter 4 presents the people worshiping and believing joy. The close of chapter 5 sets before the reader the same people filled with unbelieving bitterness. The glad tidings of salvation is one thing. The struggle against the power that tries to keep the soul in bondage is quite another.
1: Thus saith the Lord God of Israel, "Let my people go, that they may hold a feast unto me in the wilderness."
0: If it is to be noticed, the Holy Spirit, in giving Moses direction regarding the sacred text, in no way recognizes the splendor of Egypt. The character of the message that Moses was to deliver to Pharaoh was not calculated to compromise or pacify.
1: And Pharaoh said, "Who is the Lord that I should obey his voice to let Israel go? I know not the Lord, neither will I let Israel go."
0: Satan will not easily allow his captives to go free, and God permits the bitter experience of Satan's power in order to exercise and strengthen faith. McIntosh says, "When we contemplate Israel amid the brick kilns of Egypt, we behold a graphic figure of the condition of every child of Adam's fallen race by nature. There they were, crushed beneath the enemy's galling yoke, and having no power to deliver themselves. The mere mention of the word liberty only calls the oppressor to bind his captives with a stronger fetter, and to lade them with a still more grievous burden. Consequently, it was absolutely necessary that deliverance should come from without. Nevertheless, Pharaoh will soon find out exactly who the Lord is."
1: And they,
0: Moses and Aaron,
1: said, "The God of the Hebrews has met with us. Let us go, we pray you, 3 days' journey into the desert and sacrifice unto the Lord our God, lest he fall upon us with pestilence or with a sword."
0: This simple statement tells us, even as given to Moses by the Lord, that it is the cross only which holds back the judgment of God. In other words, the only thing standing between man and hell is the cross of Christ.
1: And the king of Egypt said unto them, "Why do you, Moses and Aaron, let the people from their works get you unto your burdens?"
0: They will now find that the burdens are increased. As the children of Israel, it seems that many do not too very much mind being slaves to Satan until the burdens become so heavy that they cannot be borne. Invariably, that will happen.
1: And Pharaoh said, "Behold, the people of the land now are many,"
0: the Israelites,
1: "and you make them rest from their burdens." And Pharaoh commanded the same day the taskmasters of the people and their officers, saying, "You shall no more give the people straw to make brick. As heretofore, let them go and gather straw for themselves."
0: Oftentimes, the setting to carry out the will of God will result in Satan's anger, with opposition being increased.
1: And the tale
0: number
1: of the bricks, which they did make heretofore, you shall lay upon them, and you shall not diminish aught thereof, for they be idle. Therefore they cry, saying, "Let us go and sacrifice to our God."
0: At the mention of sacrifice, Pharaoh increased the pressure and the workload, almost to a killing pace. When the believer first begins to hear the message of the cross, he will find the opposition of Satan greatly increasing. This will be confusing at first, but the believer should take heart. The enemy does this because he knows the believer has now found the source of victory. Therefore, he seeks to move the believer's faith from the cross to other things by discouragement.
1: Let there more work be laid upon the men, that they may labor therein, and let them not regard vain words.
0: Pharaoh regarded the offering of sacrifices as vain words. Regrettably, much of the modern church does the same as it regards the cross.
1: And the taskmasters of the people went out, and their officers, and they spoke to the people, saying, Thus saith Pharaoh, I will not give you straw. Go ye, get you straw where you can find it, yet not aught of your work shall be diminished.
0: Even though you have to get the straw yourselves, you must turn out just as much work as previously.
1: So the people were scattered abroad throughout all the land of Egypt to gather stubble instead of straw.
0: It is good for a man to learn painfully the nature of sin's dominion and his absolute helplessness in the grip of that monarch.
1: And the taskmaster hasted them, saying,

0: The first move of Israel toward deliverance plunged her into deeper misery, so that the people would have preferred being left quiet in their slavery. This is oftentimes the spiritual experience of awakened sinners, or even awakened Christians, to the message of the cross.
1: And the officers of the children of Israel, which Pharaoh's taskmasters had set over them, were beaten and demanded, "Wherefore have you not fulfilled your task in making brick both yesterday and today as heretofore?"
0: Satan wanted them to be willing to remain as slaves in Egypt. He almost succeeded.
1: Then the officers of the children of Israel came and cried unto Pharaoh, saying, "Why do you deal thus with your servants?"
0: Instead of crying unto the Lord, these leaders of the Israelites turned unto Pharaoh for relief. So often we as modern believers follow suit. We appeal to man instead of God.
1: "There is no straw given unto your servants. And they say to us, 'Make brick.' And behold, your servants are beaten, but the fault is in your own people."
0: The natural man ever prefers to lean upon an arm of flesh than be supported by him who is invisible.
1: But he,
0: Pharaoh,
1: said, "You are idle. You are idle. Therefore you say, 'Let us go and do sacrifice to the Lord.'"
0: It is the sacrifice which rankled Pharaoh, even though he would not have been aware as to what exactly it all meant. The cross always rankles Satan.
1: "Go therefore now and work, for there shall no straw be given you, yet you shall deliver the tale
0: number
1: of bricks."
0: We should learn that it's not scriptural for us to make plans and then ask God to bless those plans. If God makes the plans, they are assured of blessing. So, leave Pharaoh alone and depend exclusively on the Lord for all that is to be done.
1: And the officers of the children of Israel did see that they were in evil case, after it was said, "You shall not minish,
0: reduce
1: aught from your bricks of your daily task." And they met Moses and Aaron, who stood in the way as they came forth from Pharaoh. And they said unto them, "The Lord look upon you and judge, because you have made our savor to be abhorred in the eyes of Pharaoh and in the eyes of his servants, to put a sword in their hand to kill us."
0: Moses was no doubt prepared for the rebuff which he had himself received from Pharaoh, for the Lord had plainly said that he would harden the king's heart. But so far as the inspired record informs us, nothing has been told him that he would meet with discouragement and opposition from his own brethren. A real testing was this for God's servant, for it was far more trying to be criticized by our own brethren, by those whom we are anxious to help, than it is to be persecuted by the world.
1: And Moses returned unto the Lord and said, "Lord, wherefore have you so evil entreated this people? Why is it that you have sent me?"
0: The second sentence of this verse should read, "Lord, wherefore have you suffered your people to be so evil entreated?"
1: "For since I came to Pharaoh to speak in your name, he has done evil to this people. Neither have you delivered your people at all."
0: The opposition of Pharaoh and the unbelief and anger of Israel were a double discouragement for Moses.
1: Exodus chapter 6. Then the Lord said unto Moses, "Now shall you see what I will do to Pharaoh, for with a strong hand shall he,"
0: the Lord,
1: "let them go, and with a strong hand shall he,"
0: the Lord,
1: "drive them out of his,"
0: Pharaoh's,
1: "land."
0: As stated here, the strong hand is not Pharaoh's, but God's. In essence, the Lord is saying, "By means of my strong hand, or overpowering might, laid upon him shall he be induced to let them go."
1: And God spoke unto Moses and said unto him, "I am the Lord."
0: Concerning all of this, Pink says, "There is much for us to learn in this. We defeat ourselves by being occupied with the difficulties of the way. God has made known to us the triumphant outcome of good over evil, and instead of being harassed by the fiery darts which the evil one now hurls against us, we ought to rest on the assuring promise that the God of peace shall bruise Satan under your feet shortly," found in Romans chapter 16, verse 20.
1: "And I appeared unto Abraham, unto Isaac, and unto Jacob by the name of God Almighty,"
0: all-sufficient one,
1: but by

0: I my name, Jehovah, was I not known to them?
1: In fact, the name Jehovah was used from the very beginning. However, the full meaning of it was not made known unto Israel until it was time to fulfill the promises and covenants with them as a nation.
0: And I have also established my covenant with them.
1: Instead of turning away from so unbelieving and petulant a people, God in his love, pity, and grace encourages them in Moses by telling them who he was, what he was, and what he would do.
0: To give them the land of Canaan, the land of their pilgrimage, wherein they were strangers.
1: As we have stated, they must not look at the difficulties, and neither must we. We must instead look at the promise.
0: And I have also heard the groaning of the children of Israel, whom the Egyptians keep in bondage, and I have remembered my covenant.
1: 5 times he declares that he is Jehovah, found in verses 2, 3, and then 6 through 8. And 7 times he utters the great words, I will, found in verses 6 through 8. And 3 times he declares, I have, found in verses 4 and 5.
0: Wherefore say unto the children of Israel, I am the Lord, and I will bring you out from under the burdens of the Egyptians, and I will rid you out of their bondage, and I will redeem you with a stretched out arm and with great judgments.
1: This is a perfect example of the believer held in bondage. The believer is being held captive by an intelligent force, namely Satan and his demon spirits. Consequently, these evil powers do not yield to the band-aids of man. They will only yield to a superior force, and the only superior force in the universe is the Lord Jesus Christ. The source of deliverance is always Christ, while the means of deliverance is always the cross. Found in Colossians chapter 2, verses 14 and 15.
0: And I will take you to me for a people, and I will be to you, and I will be to you a God, and you shall know that I am the Lord your God, which brings you out from under the burdens of the Egyptians.
1: This was all done, in essence, by the cross, of which the slain lamb and the blood applied to the doorposts were symbols. Found in chapter 12, verses 3, 7, and 13.
0: And I will bring you unto the land, concerning the which I did swear to give it to Abraham, to Isaac, and to Jacob. And I will give it for you an inheritance. I am the Lord.
1: If we can believe it, he can do it.
0: And Moses spoke so unto the children of Israel. But they hearkened not unto Moses for anguish of spirit and for cruel bondage.
1: Hope deferred makes the heart sick. The Israelites, who had expected a speedy deliverance and found themselves the more downtrodden from Moses' interference, were too much dispirited to be cheered even by the gracious promises and assurances which Moses was commissioned to give. The Samaritan version of this account says, And they said to Moses, Let us alone, let us serve the Egyptians, for it is better for us to serve the Egyptians than die in a wilderness. Lest we think of the Israelites too harshly, we should look at ourselves. As evidenced here, the promises of God do not mean a problem-free environment. The Lord allows the problems to teach us trust and obedience. But all too often we allow the problems to stop us from receiving God's best.
0: And the Lord spoke unto Moses, saying, Go in, speak unto Pharaoh, king of Egypt, that he let the children of Israel go out of his land.
1: Moses is to continue to demand of Pharaoh that he let Israel go. And that's the same thing we must do as believers. Because the demon forces of darkness do not yield at the beginning does not mean they aren't going to yield. We are to stand our ground, keep believing that what Jesus did at the cross is sufficient, which is most certainly is, and keep commanding the evil one to go.
0: And Moses spoke before the Lord, saying, Behold, the children of Israel have not hearkened unto me. How then shall Pharaoh hear me, who is of uncircumcised lips?
1: Moses is speaking of his inability to speak properly. Concerning this, Matthew Henry says, Though our infirmities ought to humble us, yet they ought not to discourage us from doing our very best in any service we have to do for God. His strength is made perfect in our weakness.
0: And the Lord spoke unto Moses and unto Aaron,

0: and gave them a charge unto the children of Israel, and unto Pharaoh king of Egypt, to bring the children of Israel out of the land of Egypt.
1: The Lord seemingly ignored the complaint of Moses, rather giving a charge to both Moses and Aaron. That charge is incumbent upon us presently as well. We are to stand upon the promises of God and command Satan to leave that which God has promised to us. All of this is a perfect example to us.
0: These be the heads of their fathers' houses, the sons of Reuben, the firstborn of Israel, Hanok and Pallu, Hezron and Carmi. These be the families of Reuben. And the sons of Simeon, Jemuel and Jamin, and Ohad and Jachin, and Zohar and Shaul, the son of the Canaanitish woman. These are the families of Simeon. And these are the names of the sons of Levi according to their generations, Gershon and Kohath and Merari. And the years of the life of Levi were 137 years. The sons of Gershon, Libni and Shimi according to their families. And the sons of Kohath, Amram and Izhar and Hebron and Uziel. And the years of the life of Kohath were 133 years. And the sons of Merari, Mahali, and Mushi. These are the families of Levi according to their generations. And Amram took him Jochebed, his father's sister, to wife. And she bore him Aaron and Moses. And the years of the life of Amram were 137 years. And the sons of Izhar, Korah, and Napheg, and Zikri, and the sons of Uziel, Mishael, and Elzaphan, and Zithri. And Aaron took him Elisheba, daughter of Amminadab, sister of Nahashon, to wife, and she bore him Nadab, and Abihu, Eleazar, and Ithamar. And the sons of Korah, Asher, and Elkanah, and Abiasaph, these are the families of the Korahites. And Eleazar, Aaron's sons, took him one of the daughters of Putiel to wife, and she bore him Phinehas. These are the heads of the fathers of the Levites according to their families.
1: The grace that gave the promises of the first chapter records the names of those whom Pharaoh declared to be his slaves.
0: These are that Aaron and Moses, to whom the Lord said, "Bring out the children of Israel from the land of Egypt according to their armies."
1: God numbers those who belong to himself, and he calls them my people, though they still were in the power of the enemy. Found in chapter 5, verse 1.
0: These are they which spoke to Pharaoh, king of Egypt, to bring out the children of Israel from Egypt. These are that Moses and Aaron.
1: To make this grace more amazing, the three tribes of Reuben, Simeon, and Levi are chosen as representing the whole nation.
0: And it came to pass on the day when the Lord spoke unto Moses in the land of Egypt, that the Lord spoke unto Moses, saying, "I am the Lord. Speak thou unto Pharaoh, king of Egypt, all that I say unto you."
1: Moses was not to add to or subtract from that which the Lord had said, and neither are we.
0: And Moses said before the Lord, "Behold, I am of uncircumcised lips, and how shall Pharaoh hearken unto me?"
1: To these two God would give the charge, and to these two would come the victory, despite the fact that Moses was a man of uncircumcised lips.
0: Exodus chapter 7. And the Lord said unto Moses, "See, I have made you a god to Pharaoh, and Aaron your brother shall be your prophet."
1: Moses, having declared that he was of uncircumcised lips, that is, that he was wanting in eloquence, grace once more pitied his fears, and Aaron is appointed to be his prophet, i.e. his spokesman.
0: "You shall speak all that I command you."
1: The word of God alone holds the answer.
0: "And Aaron your brother shall speak unto Pharaoh, that he send the children of Israel out of his land."
1: The weakness of the instrument was fully manifested that it might the better be seen that the power was in Jehovah alone, and of Jehovah acting not so much in response to faith, as in covenant faithfulness and in sovereign grace.
0: And I will harden Pharaoh's heart.
1: The Lord hardened Pharaoh's heart by providing the means of the monarch to do so. In fact, he does so the same with all. Some accept the Lord, while some rebel, even as did Pharaoh.
0: And multiply my signs and my wonders in the land of Egypt.
1: It is God's purpose that Israel shall be preeminent in the earth, and therefore everyone who presumes to stand in the way of that preeminence must be set aside. Divine grace must find its object, and everyone who would act as a barrier in the way of that grace must be taken out of the way, whether it be Egypt, Babylon, or the beast that was, is not, and yet is. It matters not. Divine power will clear the channel for divine grace to flow, and eternal woe be to all who stand in the way. The Palestinians should read these words very carefully.
0: But Pharaoh shall not hearken unto you.
1: Through foreknowledge the Lord knew this.
0: That I may lay my hand upon Egypt, and bring forth my armies and my people, the children of Israel, out of the land of Egypt by great judgments.
1: The idea is, Pharaoh would not yield, would not give in, would not heed the voice of God, as given him through Moses and Aaron. So the Lord turns the tables on him, using his obstinacy to further the glory of God.
0: And the Egyptians shall know that I am the Lord, when I stretch forth my hand upon Egypt, and bring out the children of Israel from among them.
1: He will allow Egypt to do her worst, to put forth her best, to use all the power that she possessed, to keep the children of Israel as slaves. But despite this power, the Lord will prevail.
0: And Moses and Aaron did as the Lord commanded them, so did they.
1: That's all the Lord requires of us, as well.
0: And Moses was 80 years old.
1: 80 years old.
0: And Aaron 83 years old.
1: 83 years old.
0: When they spoke unto Pharaoh. And the Lord spoke unto Moses and unto Aaron, saying.
1: Verses 8 and 9 portray the beginning of miracles, at least as it regards Egypt. Each miracle was designed by God to embarrass and show the utter helplessness of Egypt's gods against the God of Israel.
0: When Pharaoh shall speak unto you, saying, show a miracle for you, then you shall say unto Aaron, take your rod, and cast it before Pharaoh, and it shall become a serpent.
1: This is the first miracle, but yet it is not counted among the 10 which would affect Egypt. The first miracle that would affect Egypt, which would be the first of the 10, would be the turning of all water to blood, including the mighty Nile River. The serpent is a type of Satan. The Lord was saying by this rod turning to a serpent that the kingdom of Egypt was satanic.
0: And Moses and Aaron went unto Pharaoh, and they did so as the Lord had commanded. And Aaron cast down his rod before Pharaoh and before his servants, and it became a serpent.
1: Let the reader understand that this happened exactly as the word of God said it happened. To deny that is to deny God.
0: Then Pharaoh also called the wise men and the sorcerers. Now the magicians of Egypt, they also did in like manner with their enchantments.
1: This proclaims the fact that these magicians did actually bring about this miracle, in which Satan himself helped them.
0: For they cast down every man his rod, and they became serpents. But Aaron's rod swallowed up their rods.
1: The only power on earth that is greater than the power of Satan is the power of God, evidenced here by Aaron's rod swallowing up their rod, i.e. the serpent.
0: And he,
1: God,
0: hardened Pharaoh's heart, that he hearkened not unto them, as the Lord had said.
1: Found in chapter 7, verses 3 and 4.
0: And the Lord said unto Moses, Pharaoh's heart is hardened. He refuses to let the people go.
1: Satan does not give in easily, as should be obvious.
0: Get thee unto Pharaoh in the morning. Lo, he goes out unto the water, and you shall stand by the river's brink against he come. And the rod which was turned to a serpent shall you take in your hand.
1: This would be the scene of the first miracle designed to affect Egypt.
0: And you shall say unto him, the Lord God of the Hebrews has sent me unto you, saying, let my people go, that they may serve me in the wilderness. And behold, hitherto you would not hear. Thus saith the Lord, in this you shall know that I am the Lord.
1: We'll see his miracle-working power.
0: Behold, I will smite with the rod that is in my hand upon the waters which are in the river, and they shall be turned to blood.
1: The Nile is a large river, so this must have seemed totally preposterous to Pharaoh. The necessity of the shed blood of Christ seems preposterous to the world. Nevertheless, it is true.
0: And the fish that is in the Nile River shall die.
1: At least three species of the Nile fish were sacred. The Oxyrhynchus, the Lepidotus, and the Phagrus. In fact, the River Nile was worshipped by the Egyptians under various names and symbols. It was called the Father of Life and the Father of the Gods. Thus this miracle was a blow to the gods of Egypt.
0: And the river shall stink, and the Egyptians shall loathe to drink of the water of the river.
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0: Thank you for listening to the Sun Life Radio Network. This is a study in the Word with Evangelist Jimmy Swaggart, a series of Bible studies focusing on the cross of Christ.
2: Welcome today to a study in the Word. This is Evangelist Jimmy Swaggart, along with Lauren Larson, and David Borg, and John Rosenstern, and Dave Smith, and a pleasure to be with you today to study the Word of God together. As most of you know, we've been studying Daniel, and you say, well, Brother Swaggart, you've been studying the Holy Spirit, it seems to me, the last few days. That's true. But ladies and gentlemen, the Holy Spirit is in operation in everything that's done for God. I don't care what it is. And we try our best to follow the leading and the guidance of the Holy Spirit as we give you these programs each and every day. I want to read, starting with the 18th verse of
3: the... Before we go on, I hate to interrupt. July 1985, God gave you another vision, vision of the harvest.
4: Yes.
3: Say not ye there yet 4 months, and then comes the harvest. Lift up your heads. Don't be looking down. A lot of people, when they get discouraged, look down. But he said, lift up your eyes and look on the fields, for they are white, ready to be harvested.
2: It was July the 1st, 1985, at about 7 o'clock that Monday morning. And I always... Then in those days, I don't do it now. I walk in front of the house where I am now. But then I would drive my car. So railroad track, I guess, a half mile away, something like that from our house. Then it was a place of privacy. There were no houses or business. Now it's nothing but houses and businesses all the way. And I would sit in the car and read the Word of God for a short period of time and then go walk down the track and seek the Lord. I did that every morning. Like I said, this was a Monday morning, 1985, at about 7 a.m. And as I started praying, the scene changed around me. And there are no farms there. It's none there. It's just woods. That's all it was then. But the scene changed, and in every direction, it was cotton that was growing. The stalks were so heavily laden that there was not even any green leaves on the stalks. They were just heavily laden with cotton. I was raised in Northeast Louisiana. Cotton is a staple there. So I picked cotton, I've chopped cotton, I know what cotton is. And what I saw, though, was... When we had a bale to the acre where I was raised, that was good. This would have been 5 or 6 bales to the acre. It was that heavily laden, those stalks were. And I saw it in every direction that I looked. And then to my left out of the east, I saw a storm that was building. And I've never seen the skies that black. They were literally black. And the thunder was rolling. And I saw in the distance a couple of mechanical pickers. And I thought, Lord, this is the only thing there. If they don't get this harvested, the storm is going to destroy all of this cotton. And then the Lord, for the first time, spoke to me. And he said, I will hold back the storm for a period of time until the harvest

0: be gathered. Now, I want that to sink in. I will hold back the storm for a short period of time until the harvest can be gathered. And then as I walked on, he said, I have called others for locales, for locations around the world, for them to partake in the harvest. But I've called this ministry alone for the entirety of the world. And this is what we do. That's the reason this telecast goes all over the world. And I remember I was having trouble trying to, we couldn't get translators, and it's an extremely expensive proposition anyway, but we couldn't find them. We just couldn't get them. And you made mention of it yourself, Lauren. You said, well, just air it in English. There are people there that understand English, and there are in every country in the world. And like in Germany, some 55% of the people in Germany speak English. They may not know it as well as we do, but they can understand it in whatever the case. And it's a worldwide effort. That's what God has called us to do. And he said, don't fail me, because there's nobody else to take this place or position.
1: And God will put people who have the desire for him, that speak English, in the front of a television set. But they don't just speak English. They also have influence and a language that they communicate in their own countries. And they'll take this information that they're getting.
0: Right.
1: They'll take the truths that they're hearing. They'll take the Spirit of God and the moving of it and apply it in their home, in their hometown, in their own language.
0: They will be a missionary themselves.
1: Exactly correct, because that's what the Spirit of God produces. And, you know, Brother Swigert, I want to encourage us all this morning because, or this afternoon, whenever people see this, and I've heard you tell it for 30 years, God said he would hold back
0: the storm.
1: He would. Still holding back the storm.
0: Right.
1: It may look dark, but he's still holding back for the sake of the harvest.
0: And he has the power to do it.
1: And he has the power
0: to do it. For the sake of the harvest.
1: For the sake of the harvest.
0: Exactly right.
1: No matter what it looks like around the world, we look at our nation, we look at our cities, we look at the people of America, and you think, oh, it's lost. But yet God is still saying, I'm holding back. I'm holding back the storm because there's a harvest.
0: About 3 or 4 years ago, I mean, when I went home in the afternoon, I went to prayer. And the Lord ran this vision, as Dave mentioned a moment ago, through my spirit again. I mean, word for word, sentence by sentence, he took me through it again. I didn't know why, but he did. And when he finished it, he spoke this to me. He said, the commission I gave you July the 1st, 1985, that Monday morning at about 7 a.m., is still in force. Get it done.
1: Yes.
0: It shocked me because I thought, Lord, we tried and failed, and I feel like I failed you. He never mentioned that. He said, it's still in force. This commission I've given you is still in force. Get it done.
1: Yeah.
0: And that's why I'm telling the people, whenever they turned on this network, whether it was yesterday or 10 years ago, when they turned it on, it was not by accident. God has called these people just as much as he's called us. Right. And he's called them. They may not be called to preach or to teach or to sing or play or witness or whatever. Well, they're all are called to witness. But at the same time, though, they are called of God. And that's the reason I ask them, pray for us. And number two, tell others about Sun Life Broadcasting. And number three, support it financially as the Lord helps you to do so. But when the Lord told me that the commission that I gave you, that morning is still in force. Get it done. And that's why we're doing everything we can. That's why we're on, as far as I know, more stations than anybody in the world. I may be wrong there, but I think I'm right. And it's because of what the Lord said, get it done. And we've got to do it.
2: We're studying in Daniel, and of course, the particular verses we're reading in chapter 8 deal with the time of when the Lord was going to do certain things. God has a timing for everything.
0: Yes, He does.
2: And the calling that the Lord is about to do, to fulfill the calling, I should say, to touch this world, is an important timing, because we know things are getting worse, speaking of society, speaking of the world system. It's getting worse, not better. And we are anticipating the return of the Lord Jesus Christ. Now, many would call us foolish to even say something like that. Every generation has said that, they will tell you, in the last 100, 200 years. But really, it's closer than people think. Things have happened in the last 50 years that have never happened historically before. The capabilities that we now have to reach the world are far better than ever before.
0: Right, right.
2: The season and time for these things to be fulfilled is now. As wonderful as it was probably to Daniel, who at that moment may not have fully understood it, now we have those capabilities. Now we have the means to touch multiplied nations of people, even in ways that we never dreamed of before, that television wasn't possible for them, but now with satellite, it is. So God has opened up an effectual door of opportunity. So the time that God has, even though it seems like a delay for many, or maybe it's considered denial by some, has been delayed for the time to come. In the fullness of time, Jesus came. I think it was on the earlier program this week, Lauren brought it up. There was a time that came, the Greek language, the Roman roads. Well, now we have the technology to do something that historically could never have been done before.
1: Coupled with the outpouring of the Holy Spirit.
2: That's what it is.
1: That it was built up to and has been present and has done more than we know to lay those groundworks, those spiritual roadways all around the world. That's right. We can't see them.
0: But God's timing is not man's timing.
2: That's right. Excellent.
0: And His timing is not man's timing. And you talked about the roads and this, and that's exactly right. To enable... I was reading just this morning in Acts, and Paul and Barnabas on their first missionary journey.
2: Yes.
0: And how that God moved in a mighty way. And that was the first missionary journey for the early church.
1: Yes, sir.
0: And now the Lord is taking it all around the world.
1: Taking it all around.
0: We'll be right straight back. Don't go away.
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1: Ladies and gentlemen, this is Pastor Gabriel Swaggart, and I've got a very special offer that I would encourage you to participate in. I put together some time back a daily devotional titled 31 Days of Worship, taking passages from the Word of God and giving a simplified explanation of that passage. I have been told by scores of people that this is the best devotional that they've ever read. It's easy to read. You can have it on you at all times. I've had so many people that have bought several of these and have given them out as graduation gifts and presents. Here's what we're doing, $10 each. It will be a blessing to you and your family.
0: The number to call is 800-288.

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0: We are back. It was made mention on a program or two ago that God does not have to have what man has to have.
1: That's right.
0: All God has to have is a willing servant.
1: That's it.
0: Somebody that's willing to obey him and do what he's called them to do. And that's all he has to have. And he cannot do much without it, but he can do a lot with it.
1: That's right.
0: And it doesn't have to be millions and millions. But I do believe the harvest of souls that's coming, it'll be followed by the Great Tribulation.
1: Yes.
0: In other words, the last great move that the world will have ever known, that will be it. And I believe it's going to envelop hundreds of thousands, if not millions, of souls around the world. And the Holy Spirit is able to pull those people to where the Spirit of God is moving. He can do that, see?
1: Right. And you know, as we've sat here thinking today and listened to each of us, I have to believe that there are men and women that God is preparing, that are already prepared to be touched and, how shall I say it, not just encouraged, but activated through the power of this television programming. They're in position, but yet they'll be activated by the power of the Holy Spirit that they experience. And it will create a network that will flow around the world with power that we have not ever seen before.
0: Right.
1: It's and we don't see it now. I see it by faith. It's there. There's people there, Brother Swigert, that we don't know anything about. You can't see the network of people that God the Holy Ghost
0: right.
1: has outlined.
0: Right. Exactly.
1: But a move of the Holy Spirit through the television could activate those people in ministries and in outreaches and in harvest programs that we can't even imagine. It won't be under the control of men. It would be under the control of the Holy Spirit. But the fire that flows through the programming can, in fact, light the flame inside of each of those people, yes, wherever they are placed around the world.
0: And they're there.
1: And they're there.
0: They're
1: That's
0: there.
1: What we have to believe. It's there because this what you're talking about is too big to get done by just a small number of people.
0: Right, right.
1: But on the other hand, it doesn't have to be the large organization of people. It has to be God's organization with his Spirit resting upon it. Again, I mentioned it before. Moses needed help. He's got 3 million people to deal with, maybe as many as 5. And the world of organization says, well, you need people over 1,000s and people over 100s. God says, hold up. Here's what we're going to do. I'm going to put my Spirit on 70, and that's going to resolve your issue. That's going to solve the problem. God's Spirit on 70 will do far more than the organization of men. So all I'm saying is that I really do believe that God is even now planting and positioning people. And there will come an impetus. There will come a fire. There will come a lighting of the fuse, if you will, that could very well be this program.
0: What you're saying is he's preparing their hearts right
1: That's
0: now.
1: That's what I'm saying. And positioning them around the world, because this network can go around the world.
0: But the people that we need more than anything else are intercessors.
2: Right.
0: People that will believe God, and God will lay a certain country on their heart
1: right.
0: for them to pray through for that country. They don't even never been there. Don't know anybody there. But that's not important.
2: Right.
0: It's the Holy Spirit leading them in regards to this. And that's what we need more than anything else. You say you need that more than money? Oh, yes. We need that more than money. We need it more than anything you can think. People who can pray, who can touch God. And that's the reason that I marvel with a problem in my mind that the churches, they don't want anybody that's over 40 years old.
2: Aye.
0: Because most of the ones I'm talking about, their hair is gray. They know how to pray. They know how to touch God.
2: Let me testify something, Brother Swigert. Back in 1967, the Six-Day War was taking place in Israel, and my dad and I were sitting in the living room. I was just a young buck, and I never forget at that time, to even to this day, not understanding it, because I wasn't saved, he wasn't saved at that time, watching the newscast, he was trying to tell me in his own words what was going on as he was excited about things. But
0: you mean about what was happening in Israel?
2: Yeah, what was happening then in Israel during the Six-Day War.
1: Mm-hmm.
2: And I remember something came upon me, to this day I can't explain, where a love for the nation of Israel was birthed in my heart. Now, I'm a kid, I'm 9 years old, 8, 9 years old, and I sat there watching this TV, and it never left. And years and years later, of course, as I got saved and read the Bible and began to understand Bible prophecy, it began to make more sense. And I always thought for years, now I know a lot of Jewish folks, so I say this with all respect, but they are a stiff-necked people. They're not easy to witness to. You tell them about Jesus Christ, they immediately cut you off. They don't want to hear it. You know, that's your world, not mine. I don't believe that. What you're talking about is counterfeit. I heard it all. I've had Jewish friends, and they were gracious people and treated me very kindly. But it wasn't until a little later I began to say, Lord, you have put a hunger in my heart to witness to these people, to share the gospel that Jesus is Messiah. He is the one they have waited for, and he has come. And I never forget when we moved down here, as you said, the Lord will place a nation on your mind and in your heart. And the Lord said, I'm going to prepare you for Israel. Now, I thought it was me maybe going to a trip to Israel. And I've met some very influential people in Israel. We've invited one here, Dr. Ronnie Wexler, who spoke to our congregation one night. And I thought, well, maybe this is the means I'll speak to them. And the Lord said, no, when you look into that camera, the door will open up and you'll be able to speak to my people. And now we go into Israel every day, 24 hours a day, 7 days a week. We're sharing the gospel every day, all of us, with our Jewish brethren that are in Israel and many Christians that are now living in Israel as well.
0: You know, John, whenever we went to Israel, Frances, I have to give her credit for this. And she said, we can't just try to deal with Israel. This is different than anything we've ever dealt with.
2: Yes.
0: We can't just deal with them from here, from Baton Rouge. We've got to go to Tel Aviv, to Jerusalem. We've got to go. I said, you mean fly all these? Yeah, we've got to go. If we're going to get that channel, because they had a channel to come open on their largest cable system, we've got to go. And we did. We went there, and when they had just built their new headquarters. It's right on the banks of the Mediterranean. And probably a quarter of a mile, I guess it would be south, a quarter of a mile south, was where Peter saw the vision on the housetop and was sent to the house of Cornelius by the Holy Spirit, the first time that Gentiles had been ministered to in this fashion. And I sat in that boardroom with all these people, and they said, you know, why do you want to be on our channel? Why do you want to be on television here? And I told them, I said, well, we believe that Israel is one of the most influential nations in the world, and we hold it in very high regard, and we believe God wants us here. And they didn't say yay or nay, but in a few days, they called us and told us, you've got the channel, because somebody else was trying to get it as well. And I sat there that day in that boardroom thinking, 2,000 years ago, Peter was sent by the Lord to minister to Gentiles, Cornelius and his household. We sit here today, 2,000 years later, and he's sending us to minister, as you've just got through mentioning, to Israel. How the whole thing is turned around. And I believe, I really believe that this television programming is going to touch Israel. I believe that.
2: Oh, yes.
0: I believe it. The gospel is a powerful factor.
1: Yes, yes.
0: And the Lord can put such an anointing upon this gospel that people, they won't be able to turn it away. And the Lord will use them in the realm of salvation, the baptism with the Holy Spirit, and in ways they never dreamed.
2: Paul said this in Romans chapter 11, verse 30 and 31, "For as in times past you have not believed God, yet now have you obtained mercy through their unbelief," referring through Israel. "Even so have these also now believed that through your mercy they also may obtain mercy." So we have now the privilege, as Paul would say, that we're to provoke them to jealousy. We now have the opportunity and the calling as ministers of the gospel, all of us Christians, to share the gospel with them and show them the mercy that we've received, that it's there for them as well.
0: You know, about, you know, all we can do for Israel right now is pray for them.
2: Yes.
0: And seek God's face on their behalf. And because that promise that God told Abraham, I mean, it's much bigger than we realize. "I'll bless those who bless you, and I'll curse those who curse you." Mm-hmm. Means put them under judgment, and you don't want to do that. Now it's enlarged. It means every person out there that blesses and helps a ministry that is of the Lord will be blessed by God. And those who try to hinder it will be cursed by God. You don't want to be cursed by God. It's a bad day at Black Rock. And we've run out of time again, and it seems like it speeds by very fast. Thank you so very, very much for being with us today. And once again, let me encourage you to tell others about the programming. And if a program has blessed you and helped you in any way, drop us a line and let us know about it. We get a lot of letters, and we're so glad to get them, I want you to know. And if the Lord has done something for you, take the time to sit down and drop us a note and let us know what has happened. We would appreciate that very, very much. We love you. Don't miss the next program.
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Hallelujah. Now, on that first resurrection morning, there were some women that went to the tomb, and they found out that he wasn't dead. He's alive. This is resurrection week. This is a resurrected church. This is a resurrected people. Come on, Jill, one more time, girl.

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I'm going to ask Martha to sing it again, but every time I hear this song, I think about where I was and where He's brought me through, where I began and what He's brought me to. And He's just worthy to be praised just a moment longer before I minister the word, because He's brought you and I a mighty long way. 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

0: Amen. We are so glad to be with you this morning. What a privilege it is. As you see, I'm not Lauren Larson. He's been in Brooklyn over the weekend and obviously was not able to make it back, but he'll be here tomorrow. And so we are looking forward to that. And we'd like to thank everyone that's here. David Watts is on my left here.
1: Yes, sir. Thank you for having me today. If I can, I'd like to invite everybody. October 24th and 25th, I will be in Hollister, California at the Sunny Slope Christian Center. That's at 1520 Sunny Slope Road there in Hollister with Pastor Kevin Townsend. We'll be doing

Saturday, 9 a.m. to 3 p.m., a How to Study the Bible workshop. And then I'll be preaching Sunday morning, 9 a.m. and 10:30 a.m. And I don't just secured another date I'd like to just make mention of, November the 8th.

0: so.
1: Much more.
2: We'll come back to Brother Farino in just a minute. Joseph Larson.
3: Yes, sir. Well, good to be here today. I've got a few meetings coming up in October. Two of them I'll be traveling alone. The last I'll be with my family. My kids will be singing together. But the first one this weekend, actually, I'll be heading to Alberta, Edmonton, Alberta, Canada. My first trip there. Been to Newfoundland before, but this is the first time on the west side. And I'll be with Stan and Tina Auger. They're evangelists. They serve as evangelists in that area. And they're hosting a conference called the Unity Conference. And we're going to have it at the Doubletree Hilton Hotel in West Edmonton, 16615 109 Avenue, Northwest Edmonton, Alberta, Canada. So if you're within driving distance, we would love to have you October the 9th through the 11th. That's this Friday night starting at 7 p.m., Saturday as well, and Sunday, all nights at 7 p.m. I'll be ministering in word and in song. And if you can't make it, pray for us. We'd love to see you, though, if you can. The following week, I'll be going where my dad's coming from and singing for the Brooklyn Tabernacle, and just a privilege to join them for a service, or two services. It'll be a 9 a.m. service, I believe, or 9:30, and then 12 p.m. They have two services on Sunday. I'll be singing for them, and looking forward to that. It's going to be a great time. And then finally, in October, October the 25th, I'll be with Pastor Kelvin Page, who was here recently, and he oversees the Operation Compassion, and great work. But Westmore Church of God, they need no introduction. They've got a wonderful choir as well, led by Brother Steve Allen. And I'm looking forward to ministering there along with my kids. So it's going to be a great time. My wife, all nine of us now, seventh just came. And so pray for us and pray for Mom. And it's going to be a great time. But be with us if you can in Cleveland, Tennessee, for that Sunday morning service.
2: We'd like to encourage you, take advantage of these opportunities when our ministers go out and minister in local churches. We support local churches. They're very important, but of course the quality of that church is tremendously important. So you need to be careful that you're going to a good church. And these churches that our ministers go out and minister in, we know these people and we would recommend them. So take advantage of that. If you live in that area, and if it's down the road a ways that they're going to be there, go and visit this coming weekend, or maybe if they have a midweek service, and get acquainted with these churches. We certainly want you to do that. Mike Muzzerall.
4: Good morning, everybody. Great to be here. I just want to invite those in Delta City, Mississippi. I'm going to be there October 18th. It's a day of celebration at Hebron Church, and they are located at 138 Cullahoe Road in Delta, Mississippi. And morning service starts at 10 a.m., and then after that, they'll have a fantastic Mississippi lunch. And so everybody's invited to join us for lunch. And then 2 p.m., I'll come back for another service. For more information, call our friend Pastor Tom Wilson, 662-303-9373. And then November 6th, 8th, we're still getting the dates, the actual time services of the services worked out, but I'll be in Pleasanton, Texas at Christ the Rock Full Gospel Church. And that's with Pastor Philip Vaughn. So you can put that a little bit later on and we'll give you the details.
2: Most importantly, go for a spiritual meal, but it sounds like they're going to have a...
4: Hopefully we will feed them both spiritual and physical.
2: There you go. Amen. But I mean, it's dangerous advertising that meal on nationwide TV.
4: I'll tell you what, they wouldn't mind, because last time they had so much food left over, and it's good home Mississippi cooking and everything.
1: Which means most of it's fried, right?
4: Well, there's a mixture. They had a section this big for healthy food.
1: Yeah, right.
4: But they know how to worship the Lord there. They love this ministry. Yes. And as you know, Pastor Tom and Mary, they come to any event we have, whether it's with IKC or whether it's Crossfire or anything. Mm-hmm. They come here all the time, and they're just precious.
2: Well, we appreciate that and appreciate them and their ministry there.
4: Yeah.
2: Yes, sir. Jonathan Steele, we're so glad to have you this morning.
5: It is great to be here, Brother Smith. Great to be here. No, you know, I'm done for the

0: the year, so as far as traveling is concerned. But we do have an event for Powerhouse coming up if you're in the Baton Rouge area. In fact, that whole weekend, there's a Crossfire event on Friday, October 30th. They have a bilingual worship night. October 31st for Powerhouse Kids, we have our Hallelujah Night. It'll run from 2 p.m. to 8 p.m. Fun games, fellowship, but wrapping it up, all up that evening with a service. And, of course, stay over for that Sunday morning. It would be a great family event if you would like to come down and join us for Baton Rouge, or if you're in the Baton Rouge area, I want to invite you to be with us that weekend in October, just a few weeks away.
1: Amen. Special opportunity for kids.
0: Absolutely.
1: Your kids, your grandkids, nieces, your nephews. When we have not only Powerhouse, but also Crossfire.
0: We do.
1: Bring your kids.
0: Yes.
1: And we had the camp this summer, and man, there's no telling how many lives were touched.
0: Oh, yeah.
1: Can make the difference between heaven and hell.
0: And it has many times.
1: Yes, yes. So take advantage of this if you can. We certainly appreciate it. We are so pleased this morning to have our brother Sam Farina with us. Again, what a service last night. What a blessing, hearts and lives touched, not only here, but around the world. Tell us about your ministry, brother.
2: Well, it's really interesting because the impact of the ministry here on my life was very, very important in that I left college. Donnie and I were classmates, and I left and became an evangelist. Mm-hmm. And I thought that was God's calling in my life, which it was. We were talking yesterday at lunch about the different stories that we all both had in common, and that the years that they traveled on the road. And so it was an incredible, I have no complaints about what God has allowed me to enjoy and be a part of. And it's so many, and I hear you guys going out and being with these individuals in these churches, and these are people that are committed to reaching their communities, and when we can go in there and have an impact, and I just commend all of you for that, for doing that. And so I just, it's a joy to be here today and to be with the ministry.
1: Amen. Well, we're glad to have you, and again, you were certainly a blessing yesterday.
2: Thank you.
1: So if you can have him come to your local church, I'm sure he would be a blessing there. And we certainly appreciate that. We want to lift up Donnie and Debbie as they are going to Debbie's father's funeral today in Louisville, Mississippi. So lift them up in prayer, and the entire family. That's a hard time. This brother was quite a gentle, loving brother, came here to church frequently, especially in his later years. Debbie would, he would come and live with them at times, and we lift them up in prayer. And if you live in that area, join them in that funeral later on today. Amen. We are going to look at Romans 8, 29 and 30. Now, yesterday, last Friday, Joseph and I were here and we talked about Romans 8, 28, one of the most famous verses in the Bible. And we would certainly want to ask the brethren if you have any, and we know all things work together for good. And that's a hard statement sometimes when you're going through hard times. But we talked about Paul and the hard times that he went through. He knew what he was talking about.
0: That's right.
1: Work together for good. God loves us, and he allows things in our lives sometimes to help us to grow. And the requirements there, them that are called according to my purpose and them that love God. So if you meet those conditions and that criteria, regardless of what you're going through, God, if you'll allow him, will work it for your good. Sometimes right in the middle of circumstances, we can't see that, and it's hard for us to believe it. But when we get through it, and if we allow God to help us and to depend on Him, we will grow through that. You other brethren have any comments? Romans 8:28. We could spend the rest of the day there, I think. But
3: it's interesting that the verbs there are present
1: mm-hmm. Okay.
3: active indicative.
1: What does that mean?
3: It means that it's not a promise of the future. It means right now, in the midst of what you're going through, it's already working
1: Amen.
3: For good
1: Amen.
3: For you. Yeah. Mm-hmm. Now, I tell people, look, if it doesn't look that way, it's because God's not finished. Amen. But it will come. It will be. But it's actively right now, at the midst of in the very midst of your trial, God is working something good in you.
4: That's
3: if
4: right.
3: you allow Him to.
1: That's yeah.
3: If you allow Him to.
1: And key word there is working.
3: Yeah.
1: Who
3: yeah.
1: is working?
3: Yeah.
1: God is working to bring about good in every circumstance if we love Him and we're called according to His purpose.
4: And not the good that we define it as.
1: Mm-hmm. Yeah.
3: That's
1: mm-hmm.
3: it.
4: It's God's good from His perspective.
1: Yeah. Yeah.
4: It may not look good from our perspective. I like the thought that when God created something, He called it good.
1: Mm-hmm.
4: So what He's creating in the midst of our mess in His eyes is still good.
1: Yeah.
4: So we've got to trust Him. And one thing to add, I peeked at Brother Swagger's commentary here on this term, who love God.
1: Mm-hmm.
4: And we thought, you know, some can get the erroneous thought, well, I just don't love Him enough, so things aren't working well for me. And I don't think that's proper. And in the Greek text, it's actually implying God's love for us.
1: Mm-hmm.
4: There's a mutual love that's actually implied here, that He's loving. We are the beloved of God.
1: Mm-hmm.
4: So it's
1: mm-hmm.
4: His love for us, not so much our human love for Him,
1: mm-hmm.
4: which is what John said. He said it's we love Him because He first loved us.
1: Mm-hmm.
4: And that's what's upholding us in the midst of our trials.
1: Amen. I mentioned on Friday, our oldest daughter had a miscarriage, and that's her first mm-hmm. baby. And that's a hard situation yeah. to go through. And I wanted to help her through that time, and I looked and looked and looked and didn't find anything that I felt would be the comfort that I was expecting or looking for. So I wrote a poem, The Master Weaver. We look at things like a carpet, I think Joseph mentioned, something else that God is weaving, and we look at it from the backside and we say, man, what a mess. What, this can't be good. What is going on? And God says, come around and look at the front side. And as we go through things, there's a good, beautiful pattern
4: Amen.
1: That God is working out
4: Amen.
1: In our hearts and in our lives if we'll let Him. Again, it's not easy. And many of you out there, you're saying, tell me about it.
2: Yeah.
1: You know, you're right in the middle of a problem in your life. But let me tell you, God is working. Yeah. And He will bring good out of it if we allow Him to. Amen. Yeah. We think going to church, if we could just know what everybody in that service is going through, my mercy. It would blow us away. Any church, any service, but God's working.
2: And when you're laying in a hospital room,
1: yes,
2: after 12 hours of surgery,
1: yes,
2: and you look in the mirror and you can't stand what you see,
1: mm-hmm.
2: and they've told you that they weren't able to get all your cancer,
1: mm-hmm.
2: and when you look here, you realize that it's not the, we're not, oh, this is good. No, that isn't what, but now I look back, and let me tell you what just happened 2 weeks ago.
1: Mm-hmm.
2: I went to Moffitt Cancer Center in Tampa,
1: mm-hmm.
2: and for a little checkup, which mm-hmm. they always like mm-hmm. to check up, and a man was sitting there, and I always pray, God, speak to me about who you want me to talk to when I go.
1: Mm-hmm.
2: And I said, what's going on? And they knew I was there because I must have been someone. And he told me that he was in such pain. The cancer was in his bones. And I looked at him and I said, what are they treating you with? And when he said what it was, I was able to look at him and say, with an incredible empathy that I wouldn't have had if I hadn't been through it, mm-hmm. I was on the same medication as you, mm-hmm. and I'm here today, totally cancer-free, and I'm 5 years from all of that treatment, and was able to ask him, can I pray for you? And was able to pray, understanding exactly where he was at.
0: Yeah.
2: Where if you're only meeting someone and you've never had that experience, yeah. it's a totally different. So what God creates in you and the ability to minister for him, the suffering of the cross allows us to enjoy all of what was the victory of the cross.
3: Yes.
2: But what we come through, we can use to minister to others.
0: Yeah.
2: And that is, we don't understand it when we're going through that.
3: Yeah.
2: But down the road,
0: yeah.
2: and God sees down the road.
0: Yeah.
5: And
0: yeah.
5: you know, 2 Corinthians chapter 1
1: yes.
5: goes to exactly what Brother Sam is saying, where it says that the God of all comfort will comfort us through all of our tribulations. Mm-hmm. That's verse 3. But verse 4, right after that, says that we should comfort one another with the exact same comfort that we have received.
1: Yes.
5: If we don't go through problems, if we don't go through situations, we never receive God's comfort. I mean, we do, but you get what I'm like, we get a supernatural comfort
0: mm-hmm.
5: when we're going through those hard tribulations. The problem that a lot of people have is an escapist mentality where I pray for relief. I don't pray that God will get me through it. I pray that God will just take it from me, just remove me from the situation completely. But what if God is orchestrating that situation for a specific reason and a specific
0: yeah.
5: purpose that only you would be able to do something after, comforting someone else, like Brother Sam just described? What if that's the whole purpose
0: yeah.
5: of the trial, and you praying for escape would actually hinder what God wants to do in your life later? God is working better than we could ever expect. The story of Joseph in Genesis is a great example where he looks at his brothers and said, you meant evil against me, but God has made it for good to mm-hmm. save many people alive.
1: Yes.
5: If he wouldn't have suffered the pit, if he wouldn't have suffered the prison, he would have never stood in a palace telling Pharaoh how to save millions of lives.
0: Mm-hmm.
5: That's the reality of our hard times. They're not fun. They aren't fun at all. However, they do serve a purpose, and it's a greater purpose than I could ever imagine.
1: Yeah.
3: Well, I was just going to say,
6: faith is not us having to understand everything.
5: Exactly.
6: Faith yeah. is us trusting in God and God's purposes, yeah. and God is sovereign, and we'll read about that in the next few verses, and we understand that Paul is emphasizing that, and we don't
0: right.
6: understand it all the time, but we trust in the Lord, and we
0: right.
6: trust in His ways and His purposes, and we understand that at the cross is when His ultimate purpose was fulfilled, and even to the people that were watching at the time, it didn't make sense to them. They didn't understand it. But God's greatest redemptive purpose was at Calvary.
0: Right.
6: And because of Calvary, now we can trust in the Lord that He has reconciled us back to Him.
2: Mm-hmm. Yeah.
6: And He has a purpose. He has a plan. We don't get it. We don't understand it. But if anybody ever said that when you become a Christian, your life is going to be perfect and nothing bad's ever going to happen, they lied to you.
0: No.
6: Because you're right. either in a storm, you're about to go through a storm, or you just got out of a storm.
0: Yeah,
6: and
0: right.
6: we know that.
0: Right.
6: You get the bad report from the doctor. You have a wayward son or daughter. Last night when Brother Sam, right before his message, I got a phone call from my brother mm-hmm. and a family member of mine tried to take his own life.
0: Mm.
6: And by the grace of God, he's still with us.
0: Praise God.
6: And he's currently in the hospital.
0: Mm.
6: So that was weighing heavy on my mind.
0: Sure.
6: So just like Brother Dave said, how many people walk into church
0: yeah.
6: and their spouse says, I don't yeah. love you anymore, and they've left.
0: Yep.
6: The bank account is empty.
0: Yep.
6: They got the cancer report from the doctor. you know, as pastors, we say, oh, what are we supposed to say? Everything's going to be, you know, you're great. Everything's great. No, we're going to go through hard times.
3: Right.
6: But we trust in God's purposes.
1: Brother Swigert's song, you don't need to understand.
6: You just need to hold his hand.
1: Amen. Thank God his hand is there.
6: That's it. His hand is there through it. And when we're in the valley is when we see who God really is.
1: Shepherd.
6: And we see the shepherd that he is.
1: Yeah.
6: And we don't live on the mountaintop all the time.
1: No.
6: Because, you know, that's life. That's part of the...
2: And we wouldn't understand faith if we lived on mountaintops all
6: the
2: time. Right? It is.
6: Right.
2: It's the valley.
6: Yeah.
2: And I'm not saying you enjoy any of the valley, but in the midst of that, you're growing, and he's moving you forward in your growth and understanding of compassion of people. It says that Jesus was moved by compassion. Imagine perfect life of Jesus, and he looked at all the brokenness. It's no wonder you see him weeping so many times in Scripture. And I think... until we go through some things, we don't weep when we see because we don't understand it. I'm always moved when I get with people that are going through disease, sickness, and I hear their story, and I find myself weeping very, very easily. Why? Because I remember when I was there.
1: Yeah.
2: And God was yes, okay, I was able to taste healing and I was able to experience it. I don't know about you, but when I was a little kid, I would wait for the cake to be made in the kitchen, but I wanted to go in there and lick the spatula, right?
6: Yeah,
2: I knew a cake was coming, but I got to lick the spatula. And in healing, for me, I got to lick the spatula. But I know that there's a renewal coming when all sickness will be gone because of the cross.
6: Yeah.
2: But you don't understand that until you've been through that. Mm-hmm.
1: Jesus was touched by the feeling of our infirmities.
6: Yes.
1: I have visited in hospital my entire ministry at different times. And it wasn't until I had to be in the hospital. Yep. I've had several surgeries. You look at that patient in the bed differently after you've been in that bed.
2: Yeah. 100%. 100%. And you heard the terms cancer.
6: Yeah.
2: And you know what that felt like. Yeah. It's like someone takes their fist and knocks the air out of you.
1: Yeah.
2: And you don't know where to turn, who to call, and everything within you when you hear that word. And you don't even know where that's headed, but just the word itself.
1: Sure.
2: And there are people watching today that
1: right
2: I'm
1: now.
2: Sure that they have heard that, they've gone through it, or their child. Imagine, you've got plenty of kids.
4: Plenty's right.
2: And yet when one of your children gets a report.
1: Yes.
2: And I've stood with many parents who said, but it's my child. It's my child. If it was me, I can handle it. But it's my child.
1: Yeah.
2: And when we go through that, that's even a different type of understanding and growth, but allows us to be able to minister in ways that are so different. So
1: Amen.
2: Different.
1: Yes. Absolutely. Brother Mike, you were
3: I was bringing at the point that when we understand that nothing comes our way unless our Heavenly Father, our loving Heavenly Father, has determined, number one, that it's for our benefit, it's for our good, and number two, that we can handle it. When it comes our way, we sometimes say to Lord, you've got too much faith in me. I don't think I can handle this.
1: Yeah.
3: But if we understand that, then we can go through it and say, okay, what is it, Lord, you want to teach me through this? Yeah. Or what is it, Lord, that you want to grow in me? And if we would pray that prayer, and I think every one of us have prayed it before, Lord, remove it, then that point of time, we've got to understand he's going to have to find another way. He's going to find another way. He's going to bring another way into our life to cause that growth.
1: Yeah.
3: As we'll go through it properly. But again, the more that we know our Father, the more that we understand his love for us, then we can be like Paul and say, nothing can separate us from that love.
4: Right. Yeah.
3: And if you look at that verb, if you look at that verse, it's his love for us, not our love for him.
1: Mm-hmm.
3: Things can get in the way between our love and God, But nothing can separate His love for us. And it's under that basis that when we go through something, we can say, He loves me, He's got me. He loves me, He's got me. Mm-hmm. And the word help there in the Greek, and it's like 16 syllables long, but the suna is the beginning of it. Lambano is to receive or to take. And it has the concept of coming and holding together. So in other words, you have a burden. I'm going, well, let me help you. You grab your end, I'll grab my end. We lift it up. And the Holy Spirit comes in. All things work together. And that working together, the suna is the prefix. It's synergy. It's to empower, but it's also the word that's used in the Greek as a prepositional prefix for together. Mm-hmm. So they'll work together. You grab your end, I grab my end. So when we're going through something like that, the Holy Spirit will come in and I don't know what end I'm holding on to. You know, He's carrying all of the weight. It's like a parent, a child coming, Papa, can I help you?
1: You're yoked up with Him.
3: You're lifting the big end and they're just dangling behind. Yeah, absolutely.
1: Perfect love casts out all
3: fear.
1: Fear. Yeah. And that His perfect love, not ours. But His perfect love.
3: Yeah, it's not conditional on our love. It's conditional on His. And again, back to the whole story. And we can go to Job, where nothing happened to Job that God did not approve.
1: Mm-hmm.
3: And if you look at it, he's actually the one that started the whole thing when he said, "Hath thou considered my servant Job?"
1: Mm-hmm. Yeah.
3: And so we're saying, Lord, please don't use my name in that phrase, as you can say. But He allows for a divine purpose. And Brother Sam, what you said, when we're on the mountaintop, we look down the valley, we don't want to be there, but we're on the valley, we appreciate the mountaintops more.
2: And that's important, because I think our gratefulness, and especially in the culture we're in today, we can lose our gratefulness pretty easy. Yeah. Oh, look at them, how come I don't? I know, you know, we don't even look at where we're at, but we want over here. Mm. And you hear people all the time, oh, if I only, you know, had that, or if only, and whenever we say that, if I only had that, then we're entering into a disordered love in our heart.
7: Yeah.
2: And that disordered love lowers the love we have for God and His provision for us. And what are we doing? We're putting other things above that. And what that does to us is so injuring to our soul.
6: Yeah. This particular verse, I mean, I can remember graduating from high school and getting a card that had this verse on it, verse 28. And at 18 years old, you don't have the same perspective on this verse that you have now that I'm 48 going on 49. And then, you know, you guys have a little more perspective than I do, even on what it means for all things working together for good, that God is using everything, even our suffering, to accomplish His purpose. And that is hard for us, because at 18 years old, graduating high school, you think, oh, I'm going through so much because my girlfriend broke up with me or whatever. You know, you think everything's hard and got to decide what I'm going to do and go to college or whatever. But when you've been through all the things that you guys have described, I've been flat on my back in the hospital in pain, not in life-threatening, but just in severe pain with issues that needed surgery. And so I understand the pain side of crying out for relief and not have, but when it comes to the life-threatening things, you know, I, by the grace of God, have not been there, but that it's a different perspective. And you say, well, God, you know, we love You. We're called according to Your purpose. We know You're using this for Your purposes. Brother Larson's, his journey through cancer that he's been through has been something that God has used on a massive scale to teach and to bless others who are going through these same issues. So you just, when you look at this verse, you get a different perspective when you've got 20, 30, 40 years down the road. And you really understand, looking back, at how good God has been.
2: There's a book right now that I've been reading. It's called After Amen, written while the author was in chemo treatment and It had resurged in his body, the cancer, and he wrote that while, and it's after Amen. What do you have? And it just moves me when I read it. God gave him poems, and I'm thinking to myself, this must have been what happened to David when he wrote the Psalms. Mm-hmm. And he writes that from his heart, and you read that, and I'm reading this book, and I'm so moved by what he went through. And then to hear him, and I watched the video because I was reading the book, then I went and watched the video when he announced to his church, he's a pastor, that he was cancer-free.
3: Amen.
2: And it was just incredible. But how can you even think of writing like that? But when he was going through that, yeah, I'll guarantee you that the sickness from the chemo that he was on and all of that, and then God's giving him this in the midst of it. Now, do we want that for anybody? No, that's not the point. The point is that what comes in the midst changes us and can change others.
1: Amen. Now, Job, some of the greatest statements of faith come out of the book of Job. Now, a lot of people, man, I've got to read all that and, and get a half dozen statements. Oh, man, those statements are tremendous. You talk about faith right in the middle of the storm of his life. Amen.
2: And friends who came,
1: yeah,
2: who were convinced that he had disobeyed the Proverbs.
1: Yeah, correct. Yeah. Yeah. Yeah. He had some friends, yeah, in quotation marks.
3: Yeah, quotation marks.
1: We've got to take a break, but we'll be back, and hopefully we'll get to Romans 8, 29 and 30, but we'll be right back. God bless you.
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8: This is Dr. Gabriel Swaggart, and I want you to listen to me very carefully for a moment. 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
7: 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Thank you.
1: All right, let's move on to Romans 8, 29 and 30. If you have your Bibles or iPads or whatever, look these up and follow along with us. All right, Brother Watts.
6: Yes, sir. For whom he...
1: God.
6: ...did foreknow...
1: God's foreknowledge.
6: He also did predestinate to be conformed to the image of his Son.
1: It is never the person that is predestined, but rather the plan.
6: That he...
1: Jesus...
6: ...might be the firstborn among many brethren.
1: Does it mean that Jesus was born again as a sinner, as some teach, but rather that he is the father of the salvation plan, having paid the price on the cross, which made it all possible?
6: Moreover, whom he...
1: God...
6: ...did predestinate...
1: ...to be conformed to the image of his Son.
6: Them he also called.
1: Without that call, man cannot be saved. Sadly, many refuse the call.
6: And whom he called, them he also justified.
1: Those who responded faithfully to the call.
6: And whom he justified, them he also glorified.
1: Shall glorify at the resurrection. Justification guarantees it will be done. Mm. Okay, let's start in verse 29. What about foreknowledge? Does God knows everything?
6: Yes.
3: Well, he's always knowing everything.
4: Right. Yeah. Well, you know, I want to say something that, and I said this last time we broached these verses. This is obviously one of the most debated verses in the Bible. Obviously, for years, the Arminianists versus the Calvinist debate has lingered. And I just want to say for myself, I believe you can believe and affirm the doctrine of election and foreknowledge as Paul taught it, while also believing in free will. Mm-hmm. And that's where I stand. And I know most of us here prayerfully, we believe that. But I want to say this, that to the Arminianists, or those who believe in free will, we can say certain things about this passage that dull what Paul was trying to say. We need to be careful, I think, because this is heavily preaching perseverance and assurance. And almost out of fear of sounding like a Calvinist sometimes, an Arminianist will dull the text. And I don't want to do that, because there is a very strong emphasis that God had foreknowledge of the ones he would glorify.
1: Mm-hmm.
4: He doesn't stop at salvation. He looks through almost a scope in the scope of time, and he is preaching a heavy truth that we should take in the midst of present suffering as encouragement. Because, and I say that because we get into the weeds about the debate of, well, who's right, who's wrong. And we fail to see that Paul said this to encourage and to assure that the Holy Spirit is going to bring you through, and that God has foreknowledge of the ones he will bring through. And we don't have to get nervous. Is it corporate? Is it individual? I think it's both. God knows the ones who would accept, and foreknowledge speaks of his foreknowledge of those who would believe. And I do believe we can see all of that working together in these passages, God's election, God's foreknowledge, but also he foreknew the ones who would believe. And he acted on their behalf in a certain way, which I think Paul is describing here. So I haven't said everything, but I think that's enough just at least to start the conversation.
6: Well, the general idea, the main crux of the debate with Calvinists and Arminianists is, can God be sovereign and give man a free will? Mm-hmm. That's what the general idea is, the idea of irresistible grace versus prevenient grace. Jacob Arminius taught the prevenient grace of God.
1: That what is that?
6: The Holy Spirit, when he convicts you, then you have the choice to either respond to that conviction or to ignore that conviction. Whereas the irresistible grace, if you see on the board there in the 5 points of Arminianism, you see the free will, the conditional election, the universal atonement, the Holy Spirit can be resisted. So that's number four. That would be the prevenient grace, where a person could choose to resist the Holy Spirit, or that a person can choose to walk away with their relationship with God. Now, this is, understand, like Joseph said,

0: Arminius, at least, I know from church history, did believe that God did foreknow who would accept his free gift of grace. So while man has a free moral will, you can't say that God doesn't know the future, because he does know the future. Mm-hmm. He's there. He's
1: omniscient.
0: He's omniscient. Yes. He's all-knowing. So you can't deny that. But can man have a free will and God still be sovereign? In my estimation, yes. God allows for the free movement of history and of man and man's choices to either reject or accept him. I'm not a parent. You guys are all parents. You want your children to want to love you.
2: Right.
0: You don't force them to love you. You can't force them.
2: Yeah.
0: And God, I believe, wants us to want to love him.
2: Mm-hmm.
0: He wants us to want to follow him and accept him. And I do believe that the grace of God can be resisted. But the foreknowledge here is preceding predestination in Paul's argument that God is not just arbitrarily selecting certain individuals that will live their life and be in the elect, and certain individuals who will be, in the reprobate group. That's where I have the biggest problem with the individual thought, is that God could create someone, live their life, die, and go to hell for all eternity, never having a choice in the matter. I don't see that as being consistent in what I know about God, the attributes of God from Scripture, the love of God, and who we see in Jesus, what Jesus taught when he taught us, whosoever will come drink freely of this water. Or we see what Peter taught when he said, it is God's will that none should perish, but all come to repentance. We know and we believe that that is all, meaning all the whole world, not just the elect that God selected. So there's a very, sometimes we say things about Calvinism that are because of hyper-Calvinist,
3: right.
0: And sometimes people, modern Calvinists, are more Calvinist than Calvin was. It becomes just like with any type of theology. So we have to be fair and not just brush everything in a broad brush, but we understand there are distinct differences that we have. We, as Pentecostals, we come from the Arminius, Wesleyan, Methodist, belief in prevenient grace, that God, and trust me, I went to a Calvinist seminary and I was hammered with it, during my doctoral. I was the only Arminianist in my cohort. Everyone else was a Calvinist, and I was the only Pentecostal, and I was the only person who believed in women preaching.
2: Mm-hmm.
0: So I was Arminianist, I was Pentecostal, and I was egalitarian, believing in women in ministry. And that was an odd thing because everybody says, well, why did you go there? Well, I went there because of their love of Scripture, the inerrancy and the infallibility of Scripture, which we have to have, and their commitment to biblical exposition and interpretation, hermeneutics, which is what I teach at the Bible College.
2: Right.
0: But so the emphasis on expository preaching, the emphasis of, they deserve credit because they are at the forefront of that mentality. Now, we disagree hermeneutically, and we disagree with what we would disagree with a lot with those major things when it comes to election, when it comes to grace, but I will give them credit for the love that they have. The ones that I have been affiliated with in my studies, their love of Scripture, their belief in inerrancy, infallibility, their commitment to Scripture. Now, I want to have a commitment to Scripture. I want to have a commitment to expository preaching, but I also want to have a commitment to the moving of the Spirit of God. So that's the other thing. They are cessationist, where I was a continuationist.
2: Well, I would be careful there because...
0: Well, not everybody. I understand. There are continuationists.
2: Some mainline reformers.
0: There are some continuationist Calvinists, but as a whole... You got to go back to the original time of the Reformation, which is one of my specialties, is the Catholic Church was so into signs and wonders and different that they came hard on those kind of things. And so that kind of thing got snuffed out. But it's a... So

0: going back to what we're talking about here, can God be sovereign, giving man free will?
1: Yes.
0: I believe He can, and I believe He shows that sovereignty. Ultimately, at the end of the day, you as the individual have the choice to respond to the conviction and the moving of the Holy Spirit to choose or reject Him. I believe we see that scripturally. I believe we see that in Hebrews. I believe we see that in a lot of examples of people who walked with God and chose to walk away.
2: So, you know, in our master's program, we went through this book, and I would caution our audience just to choose a camp for the sake of choosing a camp.
0: Yeah.
2: It's never safe to just pick sides for the sake of picking sides. But in the book, it was deliberative theology versus theology by osmosis. And most people have theology by osmosis. I believe this because of my pastor, or I believe this because of the group I'm a part of. But when they're pushed and they're pressed to have to defend it themselves, that is not going to help them.
3: Right.
2: Because they don't know why they believe it.
3: Mm-hmm. Well, what they end up doing is they end up quoting the denomination they're
2: right.
3: in and not quoting the Scripture.
2: Right. So for the sake of Arminius Calvinists, I would caution someone just say, well, I'm just an Arminius. I don't believe that. I would say, let's believe the Bible.
1: Mm-hmm.
2: Let's find out what it's saying. And I know we're not really in it, but we're talking about the two camps right now. But your faith should be in the text.
3: Mm-hmm. Yeah.
2: And at the end of the day, it's going to.
3: And how you interpret that interprets what you think of God.
2: Right.
3: Now, when you understand, when Peter says that God is not willing that any should perish, you understand the universality of God's love and the universality of the payment of sin. That God did die for all of mankind, that whosoever will.
2: Right.
3: If I could tie this back to that, again, back to what we're looking at, the Greek, it's a haughty clause. It's joining very strongly with the previous verse.
2: Right.
3: The previous verse is dealing with somebody in the midst of trials.
0: Right. Yeah.
3: In the midst of trials so much that they have to be encouraged, as you put it, that all things are going to work together.
0: Yeah.
3: Don't give up. And I think that pastors, I'm going to be visiting somebody in hospice tonight, and they might even be watching right now, and I'm going to be sharing this concept that, look, the ultimate good, that's what's going to come about. That's what we're looking for, is the ultimate good. And so this aspect of the foreknowledge, again, foreknowledge preceding. And I checked out in original Greek, because sometimes in English we change the wording a little bit. The original Greek, as those who have taken Greek, you understand word placement is important in Greek. And word placement, you can have the subject of the verb at the very last, but you know it's a subject by the ending. You've taken Greek with me.
2: Right.
3: You know by the ending that it's the subject, it's the nominative case, so we know that. So word placement is important, and in this word placement, very clearly, it's foreknowledge before predestination.
2: Right.
3: And so Brother Swagger's comment, it's never the person predestined, it's the plan of salvation.
0: What is he predestinating them to be here? Just look at it in the casual reading in English. Is he predestined believers to salvation, or is he predestinate to be conformed in the image of His Son? That's important.
2: I think both, because you have to have the whole included statement, which is He's predestined whom He's called, He's saved, who are justified, and whom He's justified, He's glorified. So both would be the answer. You know, funny, I was listening...
3: To disagree with you in a second.
0: Yeah.
3: In the context here, it's predestined to be conformed.
2: Speaking the whole sentence here, it ends in verse 30, so... Yeah. The group he's speaking of is a group saved, is a group sanctified, and is a group glorified.
3: Sure.
2: But to take
3: verse 29, and some people do, take verse 29 to speak specifically about who gets saved is out of context.
2: Well, no, that's handled in verse 28.
3: Sure, but...
2: Because there he says, they are the called, and we have to answer that. I don't know, we didn't really talk about who are the called, and... The question is everyone called or only some called?
1: Mm-hmm.
2: You know the scripture.
3: But if we go back all the way up to 27 and 28, I think it's already telling us that they're saved, and Paul is just re-stressing
2: it. That's right.
3: Okay.
2: They are the called.
3: Yeah, they're the foreknowledge.
2: Right. They're saved and they're sanctified.
3: Yeah, I agree with that.
2: But the called, you know, you ask, well, who's called? And I do agree that this is speaking of an effectual call.

0: Because
1: what does that mean?
0: Well, let's answer the. Is everyone called?
1: Mm-hmm.
0: Well, fewer. What is many are called, few are chosen. Is the scripture. In that sense, many people hear the physical. They hear the call of the gospel.
1: Mm-hmm.
0: But that's not what he's talking about here.
1: Right.
0: I believe this is an effectual call. The called are the ones who respond affirmatively to the gospel. It's not everyone that this passage is talking about, and we have to agree with that.
2: But would you say that everyone it's talking about is saved?
0: That's right.
2: Okay, yeah. So...
0: The called according to his purpose is certainly not speaking of an unsaved person.
3: No, the called here in verse 28 are those who are saved.
0: Correct.
3: So verse 28 does not apply to the unsaved.
0: Correct.
3: I absolutely agree with that.
0: It has to be a specific group, and they're the ones he foreknew. And they're the ones he predestinated.
2: But I think Brother Sam brought out that you can say, well, maybe I'm not, either you or Dr. Watts brought up the fact that, well, maybe it's because I'm not loving him enough, or maybe because I'm not called. And I've talked to Christians said, you're called, I'm not called. No, we're all called.
0: We're all called. Right.
2: It's just that some of us have a specific ministerial calling that is quite different, taken out of Ephesians.
1: So,
2: but we're still all called.
1: Yes. Romans, Revelations 3:20, behold, I stand at the door knocked. He's talking about everybody's heart. The Holy Spirit, Christ himself, is knocking at their heart's door wanting to enter in.
2: Right. Yeah, and he has the ability, number one, he has ability to kick the door down. Number two, he has ability in the Gospels. We see he walked right through the wall. So he has the ability to enter if he wanted to, but he wants us to open it up.
0: You know, one thing...
1: To let him in.
0: Amen. One thing Brother Swaggart used to say, and I think we all have to come to this conclusion reading this, is the lost don't understand how lost they are, but the saved don't understand how saved they are.
2: That is so powerful.
0: And, you know... Because I heard an explanation of these verses, and I was the one who said, you know, this is about assurance and perseverance, and it is. But you think about the converse, being on the other side of this, someone who's losing their way and not having this work on their behalf, what else is happening on their, I'm saying it poorly, but what's going on in their lives? And I came across this quote. And it said this, that every blessing in the life of an unbeliever is a tragedy. Wow. Yet every tragedy in the life of a believer is an eternal blessing.
2: Yeah.
0: So just the contrary.
1: Explain that, yeah.
0: Well, when someone, I don't know if I quite have verbiage to explain it. It's just, it's relating the counter opposite reality. You know, all things work together for good for those that love God, a specific group. Well, even in the sense of someone who is unsaved, that phrase or that quote, what it's just referring to is even the good things that happen in your life ultimately are going to be used as judgment against you. You had more chances to receive His grace, more chances to... So we don't understand how saved we are, and the lost doesn't understand how lost they are.
4: Predestination here in this passage is God's predetermined destiny for those who are in Christ.
0: Right. The future purpose.
4: The predestination purpose, is the destination believer.
2: So
4: Brother Sam, you were going to share something.
5: Well, we've got to remember that once we come into the family of God, we are now headed towards renewal. Our body may become sick, but in the end, guess what?
2: I get
5: my hair back, as Donnie said yesterday.
3: Yes,
5: But you see, I mean, that's kind of humorous, but we're going to have a renewed, it's the renewal that is already purchased by the cross.
1: Christ in you, the hope of glory.
5: There it is.
2: Well, it's like the pregnant lady. Your wife is extra because she probably didn't even complain while she was pregnant. But it's like the pregnant lady that goes through all of the discomfort and all of the pain. But once that child is born, she doesn't even think about it anymore. And once we get on the other side of whatever that testing is, we just look back to it and said, I learned from that. It's not that we may remember that we went through pain, but we're not in pain.
5: Sure.
2: Yeah. And so all of these things working together in us brings us to that point at the very end, that ultimate good that God is wanting in our lives, that we are conformed to be like Christ.
4: I would like to think about predestination in this passage as the destination of believers. Yeah. The destination of, rather than an unconditional selection of particular individuals of salvation, it's the destination for those who are conformed to
0: His image. The word unconditional, I think, and I know we've got only a minute, but this is a very important passage that makes me a non-Calvinist, if you will, and it's 2 Peter 2 and verse 1. It says, there were false prophets among the people, even as there shall be false teachers among you who privily shall bring in damnable heresies. On the note of unconditional, look at this phrase, even denying the Lord who bought them and bring upon themselves swift destruction. This is speaking of people who will ultimately be damned, but the Lord bought them. And see, they believe in limited atonement, whereas I read this passage, I think it's one of the strongest bulwarks against that doctrine.
2: And if
0: that at the cross,
2: word...
0: He only bought certain individuals. No, they denied the one who bought them. So
2: if we use the word redeem, because that's what the word redeem means, bought back, and put the word redeem there, it makes it so much stronger.
0: That's right.
3: And, you know, this is where I see the balance. Dr. Watts asked, sovereignty of God versus free will and that argument. And again, I do agree that it's both. And this is why, because yes, I have the free will to choose. I do not have the free will to choose what happens once I make my choice. I make my choice of salvation, yes or no, but God's sovereignty has decided if I accept, it's eternity in heaven. If I reject, it's eternity in hell. I don't get to choose the end goal, but I do get to choose which path I'm going to walk.
1: Amen. All right. We've got just a very short period of time. We'd like to thank our brother Sam Farina being here. And anything that you would, you have upcoming meetings or anything you would like
5: to announce? Well, I'm going next to Spain. And those who maybe, I don't know if we're broadcasting there, but I'll be in Spain and we'll be there for...
1: All right.
5: But I do want to say that what you guys are all saying and that everyone needs to remember, the best is yet to come.
1: Yes.
0: Amen.
1: Do you have a website? Do we have that?
5: I do, samfarina.com.
1: Okay.
5: And they can go there and see where we're at.
1: Samfarina.com.
5: Yep.
1: Okay. All right. We appreciate again yesterday and your message and the fact that you're here this morning. We appreciate that.
5: My privilege.
1: All right. Well, thank you for joining us. And we'll look forward to being with you tomorrow. I assume that Brother Donnie will be back, and we're looking forward to that. You take care. Have a great day in the Lord.
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8: I haven't sung this song in 50 years, I guess. And it's Donnie, and it was Gabriel. Was it Gabriel? Was it Donnie? Donnie was telling about how it was written. And the brother who wrote it had a real problem that I will not go into detail. But I think he's back now, living like he ought to live, walking like he ought to walk, singing like he ought to sing. Let it bless your heart.

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He's not just a king. 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
5: Welcome today to Insight. I'm Josh Rosenstern, joined by my father, John Rosenstern. And we are just glad that you have tuned into the program today. As always, ladies and gentlemen, we appreciate so much your love, your prayers, and your support regarding the Sunlock Broadcasting Network. And of course, for this program, we greatly covet your prayers for us. And prayer makes a difference. It hit me this morning driving in here after I dropped the kids off to school. Yeah, that's what I do before I come here. Not for long, though. But seriously, it hit me that we are less than 30 days away from our midterm election coming up. And I feel like yesterday we were saying it's 60 days away. And now it is 29 days away.
6: It's right here.
5: And so time is... If you're watching or you're listening and you have figured out a way to slow time down just a little bit, please let me know. But otherwise, they tell me it moves faster the older that you get.
6: It's
5: this true?
6: Yeah.
5: Oh, in that case, we had a question last week come about a day with the Lord is 1,000 years and 1,000 years is a day. Lord, just give me one more day. But I just made a joke and somebody watching didn't like that. But no, seriously, 30 days away, 29 days away, that means we're down to the wire, so to speak, ladies and gentlemen. And there's a lot of campaigning that's really starting to kick up a lot. You've got the president out there. I think he's going to be in Nebraska today. And the vice president's going up to Alaska. I don't know who's left in Washington, D.C. to do anything, but either way.
6: One of our mutual friends was at one of his rallies over the weekend.
5: Yes, that's right.
6: And sent me, I don't know if he sent you videos.
5: He did.
6: And I only wish people would get that excited about the Lord Jesus Christ as they did attending a Donald Trump meeting. Don't get me wrong, I'm not minimizing or criticizing Trump. That's not my goal today. But the enthusiasm, the yelling, the excitement was just off the chart.
5: You know, I agree with you, Dad. I wish that people would get as excited about church and the things of God as we do about sports, as about, concerts and whatever. And even these types of things, you know. And we're not drawing away from the fact, I'm glad people turned out for the president. I think that should be the case. And I'm not a big fan personally of lines and waiting in
6: protests,
5: large groups.
6: Rallies, so I would go, but all those things, I would never partake in.
5: Yeah, but at the same time, you're right. It would be wonderful to see that type of excitement and interest in the things of God. And that's not just going to church, but just in general, yeah. Just in general. You can be excited about the things of God, ladies and gentlemen, and never leave your house. Seriously. And we're talking more so about the time and the excitement and the, sure. the interest and intrigue around it. But you're right. The president, he's been out campaigning. And, you know, those on the left, they say, well, this is... This is what they're doing because they're worried, talking about the Republicans. They're worried that coming up in 29 days, the midterm is not going to be too favorable for the Republicans, although the Republicans have raised a lot of money
6: yeah,
5: for campaigning.
6: Far more than the Democrats. Yes.
5: They've raised a lot of money, and we'll see if that makes a difference. It's been said that whoever can raise the most money will win the campaign, will win the election. I don't know. We'll see. But some of the initial polling, which I find interesting to look at, you can only, you know, one poll, the results of one actually says the opposite of the other. So yeah. It depends on your sample size, your population, who's doing the poll, the margin of error, all of those things. A lot of data can be skewed.
6: Yeah.
5: But initial polling on some sides are, what's that word, prognosticating? But are saying that we're going to see a tremendous flip and reconstitution of the House and even possibly the Senate. Yeah. I don't know what you have as far as thoughts about that, if any, but I'm curious.
6: The messaging, of course, has been in favor of the Democrats, but I think that appeals to the lowest denominator as the cost of living is expensive. I know it is, but the consumer still has been consuming. In fact, I sent you a piece, and I'll refer to some things on it that I felt were very intriguing to me when it comes to Americans and debt. Back as far as 2021, the country was spending roughly $326 billion on interest on debt. Now we're spending $604 billion, about $50 billion a month, to service debt, which represents an increase from 1.5% to 2.5% of our discretionary spending. There is a lot of money going out in interest payments, and this is a concern. The rise since the era of zero rates has been breathtaking, this article says, with the share of income devoted to interest payments up by 2/3. That translates to roughly 1 additional cent of every disposable income dollar going to interest rather than to consumption or savings. So we're spending, but we're also going deeper in debt. It seems like the people of this country are similar to our government. They spend without thoughtfulness. They spend without how it will be repaid. And I think people just presume that debt can be forgiven very simply and pushed off, and they can file either bankruptcy or just justify their radical spending. And again, we're foreclosing on our future to enjoy today. I looked at these football games over the weekend, not because I was necessarily watching the games, but I'm intrigued with the 60 to 80,000 people that attend each football game. I looked up the average price of a ticket for a professional football game is $323 a person. That's it. Now, there are some that are more, a few that are less. I think the cheap ones are $175.
5: Goodness gracious.
6: So a family of four is spending at least, with parking, with eating, $1,200 to $1,500 to enjoy one weekend of a football game. So well over $1 billion a week is spent by the average consumer. I'm not talking about box seats. I'm not talking about corporates. I'm not talking about all that extra pomp and puff that goes on in seating in stadiums. Mm. I'm talking about, and again, sponsorship, advertising, I get all that. But I'm talking about individual families. I looked at Baton Rouge the other night. We had a football game here. I think they said there was like 92,000 people there.
5: Maybe, I don't know.
6: And there may included, no, I'm just telling you what I heard. And there might have been people upwards of 10,000 extra outside. Hmm. Over 100,000 people. Well, population of our greater Baton Rouge area is about 500,000 people. So we have 1/5 of Baton Rouge in one location at one time.
5: Yeah.
6: Spending, I don't know the difference between college costs versus professional costs, but you're still looking at hundreds of millions of dollars. And I'm not talking about licensing and advertising and all those things that get paid in addition to that. Football is big business, but people are paying for it. Stadiums are full. Of course, after LSU scored 6,250 points against the team they were playing, people finally were leaving in droves because they didn't want to get stuck in traffic.
1: Right.
6: They played a team down the street that was not as obviously advanced and qualified as our players at LSU.
5: You just said 100% more than what I know. I'm not really a big sports person.
6: I don't have the attention span. Economy.
5: Right.
6: Yes, we're hurting, but has that stopped consumer behavior? Or are we going to see a big change in consumer behavior coming very soon when reality hits in because interest costs have gone up recently with higher interest rates?
5: You know, you're bringing up an interesting point. Here's where my mind jumps to, and I want the people to think about this. People are, I don't want to say okay, but as long as people can get their entertainment fix, so as long as there's nothing that's preventing them from the sports, which that's its own conversation, but there's other things as well. As long as people can, you know, go out to eat and do what, you know, as long as there's some element of entertainment, which you look back at the Roman Empire, that was a huge part of society. The people were basically, I don't want to say enslaved by the Roman Empire, but they were subjects of the Roman Empire. There's no question. And, you know, just give them give them bread and give them their entertainment, and that pacifies the people. It's when things get so tight that they can no longer even do those things that people become very dissatisfied. And my concern and where this all goes, if you do see a switch, a change in the leadership in the country, there is the solution that they give is always more government.
6: Which has been the problem from the beginning.
5: Which is why we have over $40 trillion in debt. I said that number to somebody the other day, and they said, wait, what? They're like, what number? I said, yeah, we're past 40.1. We're just moving on up. But they said 40 trillion in debt? I said, yeah. And I said, you know who is responsible for that debt? I pointed at him and said, you, me, your children, my children, and actually, if the Lord tarries a long time, though I pray even so, Lord Jesus, come quickly, but it goes beyond that, my grandchildren. Do you think of if you extrapolate this out, the amount of debt that's saddled on future generations, but we keep spending the money. Now, we're not just getting on this program to whine. We're not just complaining. What we're trying to do here, ladies and gentlemen, is this. We need to identify accurately what the problem is or what the problems are. And then with that, talk about solution or solutions. This never happens. But the proposed solutions from one side in particular always encompasses more taxes and more government programs. You know, I was listening to the senator, the gentleman from the state of, I think it's Vermont, Senator Bernie Sanders. I don't quite understand why he keeps getting elected and reelected, but he's been in office forever, it seems. So it is what, but as most of our politics, I think, you know, talk about solutions, side note, I think one of the solutions regarding all this would be term limits. Oh, that would, I think, solve a lot. I mean, seriously, but that's another subject. But Senator Sanders is parading around, I think it's California, pretty sure it is, because he's wanting to push a consideration that's before everyone out there in California right now, to do like a one-time 5% tax on all of the assets of billionaires so they can pay their fair share. That term, fair share, it speaks of either the senator's ignorance of how taxes work, which he's not.
6: He's not ignorant. He's been on every financial committee in Congress since he's been in office.
5: But he's purposely manipulating, and I think we should take a second. We didn't plan on bringing this up, but explain why, because that term fair share is very misleading, and it appeals to the greed and things of people, but it's not accurate in how

0: works, but he's talking about, and even I think, if I'm not mistaken, the governor, Newsom, I don't even think he's in favor of it. And here's why. They said, wait a second, hold on. We're already losing companies out of California because we're taxing them too much. We're losing them to states like Texas, which is very favorable tax in a tax structure. And they're saying we're losing the benefit of having these businesses. We tax them so hard. We can't afford to lose the billionaires. Mm-mm. Well, this is interesting. If those in office are saying, wait, we can't afford to lose the billionaires, then obviously they are contributing to... Follow me. If you can't lose them, then that means they actually are contributing to the tax base and to the revenue and to the betterment of the state. Again, when you start to just look logically at things, the answer, the solution is not just tax people to death. Even if you taxed billionaires at 100%,
1: it's not enough.
0: You wouldn't even come close to covering the deficits that we have in this country. The messaging is important right now. The messaging of affordability is there. And this tax the rich, tax corporate, that's all starting to creep back in too.
1: But the only way you can truly deal with the consequences we're suffering is to cut spending. And anybody who even would think of something like that would be causing a mountain of anticipation that someone's taking something from me.
0: Right.
1: So nobody wants to be on that side of the equation. I listened to three, and I won't give their names, three doctors that gave a 1.5-hour seminar the other day. Mm-hmm. It was on YouTube, and I listened very thoroughly to these men. And all three of them, one's a cardiologist, and the other two, well, one's a cancer doctor, one's, I don't know what he was, but the point is, they were talking about what's about to take place in the healthcare community. It's unsustainable. Rural hospitals are closing. It's overpopulating city hospitals. I just know someone that not long ago was in the hospital for a very short-term emergency. Their billing was $9,000, $7,000 for this facility, and then X amount for testing. Now, insurance, here's what the doctors, these are the doctors saying it. Insurance, because of a negotiated arrangement, the payment that the hospital made for the $7,000 was only $1,200. But here's what one of the doctors said. If someone did not have insurance or Medicare, they would be billed $7,000. He goes, that is robbery.
0: Yes.
1: He goes, but the reason hospitals do that is because if they show that their costs are that high, then they can get stipends for future increases from insurance companies and other, the government, for payments to the hospital. And many of the hospitals, he said, are not earning great excessive amounts of money. They're breaking even in many cases. Yeah. So he said the cost of health care has gone up radically. Affordable health care was not affordable. They all agreed to that. In fact, because of the mountain of fraud and much that they feel has not been discovered yet, it has caused a drain on doctors. The amount of reporting they have to do to justify care for a patient now is beyond comprehension. They're hiring people to do paperwork that never needed done before, takes away the judgment and discretion of the doctor, and they're answering to people, the doctors are, that don't have medical degrees to justify testing that needs to be done. It's a losing situation. Then they brought up, by 2032, 2033, which we've been talking about, Social Security benefits in some form or fashion will more than likely have to be cut, causing the discretionary spending or spending for healthcare to diminish. They're predicting Americans are going to become less healthy, and they're already seeing in the curve of age expectancy a decrease beginning now.
0: Okay. Okay, so you're saying that they're projecting Social Security benefits will have to be cut. Does that mean that people that are right now receiving their benefit, it's going to be cut, or there's an expectation
1: they're
0: that
1: saying
0: future...
1: That, no, they're saying from what their statistics and their interpreting that there's going to be needed to be cuts in health care and for individuals receiving benefits of all ages. Here's why. Because the system is unsustainable as it is now. We've got more people retiring that are in my age group, the baby boomer, or not baby boomer.
0: Yeah, you're right.
1: The baby boomer age group that are retiring. And they're going to be draining more benefits. You have less people coming into the workforce. You have a shrinking, not increasing, workforce. And we're seeing the cessation of that coming from AI and other things. So we don't need as many workers, but How do you tax AI? Or will you tax AI, which is, again, a tax on companies?
0: Well, it'll be the companies. So there's about 70 million baby boomers right now currently on Social Security and drawing, or SSI, you know, some type of a Social Security benefit. And what people have to understand is whenever Social Security check is mailed out each month, figuratively speaking, whenever those funds go out, that money is not in reserve. So this concept of, well, wait a second, I paid in all those years, so I'm just getting back what I paid in. Actually, no. What you paid in, if you're a baby boomer and you're watching me, that means if you were born between 1946 to 1964,
1: that's right.
0: Then what you're receiving, if you're receiving a benefit, actually what you paid in, that went to fund the prior generation's checks, basically. What you're receiving is coming out of my paycheck. And here's what I think they're going to do. This is my opinion, because I don't think that they're going to let it actually get to the point where benefits are cut for current recipients. That scare has been there for many years.
1: They've extended the ages now.
0: Well, so that's what I think.
1: It went from 65, now it's 67.
0: Yeah.
1: And they could bump that to 70. But if life expectancies diminish, then benefit values would go up because they're calculated on an average basis of life expectancy.
0: No, here's what Congress is going to do.
1: Go ahead.
0: This is what they're going to do.
1: Congressman Rosenstern.
0: That's right. I can tell you already, and I'm not even in there, but I know what they're going to do. They're going to say, here's the easiest solution. We tax income up to a certain amount for Social Security, and then we cap it off.
1: Yep.
0: We're just going to bump that up.
1: They do that now.
0: They're going to just keep bumping up. They're going to say, you know what? Income's up to $200,000. We're going to just tax the higher and higher. So what's their solution? It's what we've been talking about on this program. They created a system. Everyone is now dependent on the system. They have to keep increasing it. So they're just going to raise the taxes on working people to pay for
1: it. What about those receiving benefits? If they have annual adjusted gross incomes that are above a certain limit, like the graduated income tax, will they tax possibly this at a higher rate for some people than others?
0: It depends. You know, the thing is, Dad, a lot of people are not... This is where a conundrum comes in for so many people, but a lot of people are just, they're not able to work, and they're just not, and they are living on this fixed income. So they truly are dependent on it, and
1: I'm talking about people that have retired, that have other sources of income.
0: At the end of the day, this is what we're discussing on this program, is we have some decisions to make, and this midterm election is going to set the stage for the next 2 years and beyond, because we've got some people on the ballots right now that if they win, they're extremely progressive. I mean, they're in a whole new camp. And if they enter into the House and the Senate, they're going to be there for a while. And these policies we're discussing, they will take it and put it on steroids.
1: So let me put this in plain English. Both Democrats and Republicans both have been terribly irresponsible since, I'll say this, since Reagan. Because that's when we first came into debt. And then it just carried on because everybody followed his example of radical spending.
0: Let's cross the trillion.
1: We only crossed the first trillion in debt since this country was in existence back in 1980.
0: Right, that's right. Okay.
1: Now we're 40 trillion. So we went from 26 years, $39 trillion more in debt. So spending became radicalized.
0: 40 years, basically, yeah.
1: Now, yeah, the wilderness, here we go.
0: Yeah.
1: But what you're saying is, although both Republicans and Democrats radically spent like maniacs, it can be hyper worse.
0: Yes.
1: With these new socialist, Democrat, liberal, I don't even want to call them Democrats. It's an insult to Democrats. Just the communists. Let's call them what they really are.
0: Yeah, you're right.
1: These communists, and Bernie Sanders, he could call himself a socialist all day long. He's a communist. They're plain flat communists.
0: I agree.
1: And these individuals are willing to bankrupt America so that total control of the government can take over every facet of American life. They want a takeover. Let's be clear and let's be honest. It's not about the economy. It's not about the welfare of American people. It's about a takeover of this nation. We've got people leaving Cuba and other parts of Latin America because of communism coming to the U.S., and yet the U.S., if they want it so bad, why don't they go to there?
0: The people in the U.S. that want it so badly? Yeah, that's what I've said about some of these extremely socialist communist people. It's like, don't fight the system. Just go to Europe. They got plenty of countries over there you would thrive in.
1: And they're all failing.
0: They are.
1: Spain is failing. France is failing. England is failing. Immigration has killed Europe.
0: It's true.
1: Also, socialist policies have killed.
0: That's right. You know, there's really only one thing, though, that's going to sustain and preserve the United States of America. And I'm going to... spoiler alert. You ready for this one? It's actually not oh, that we have the Republicans in their trifecta. Now, that may help, but that's not the answer. The answer

0: It's not this person's president and that person's president. It will help or it will hurt. But the solution, the answer, is the same as it's always been. There's nothing that's changed here.
1: Nothing new under the sun.
0: First of all, the problem is not just economic. The problem is not just social. The problem is not just education. If any of those things were the problem, then we would be looking to help for an... We would look, say, Lord, why didn't you send us an economist? Why didn't you send us a historian? Why didn't you send us a financier or a banker? Why didn't you send us a politician? He didn't. The Lord sent us His Son, Jesus Christ, be our Savior. Because the problem is the heart of man. It is wicked. It is evil. Salvation to the individual is the answer. I want to see the United States of America preserved and blessed, although we may be entering into judgment at some point soon, but if not there already. But I want to see America preserved so that the gospel can be preached. There are countries right now all over the world that people can't even access a Bible because of persecution, because they can't afford it, but persecution. And just because something's available doesn't mean that they can actually access it, okay? We have blessings here in this country. I want to see those blessings preserved so that we can continue to preach the gospel, because that is the only answer. And the answer for our nation, the United States, is truly, we need a move of God in our country. We really do.
1: Yes, we do.
0: We need a touch from heaven. We need souls to be saved. And we need a true moving and operation of the Holy Spirit. Lord, let it begin with me, and let that be your prayer. All right.
1: Amen.
0: We're out of time. Thank you for joining us today on Insight, and we'll look forward to seeing you back here next time.
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2: In the Old Testament, we see God at work, creating the heavens and the earth, and we hear Him speaking promises to the patriarchs and uttering warnings through the prophets. 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

0: This is Gabriel Swaggart, president of Jimmy Swaggart Bible College. For over 30 years, JSBC is preparing students for ministry, whether as pastors or teachers. With the Word of God as the cornerstone of our curriculum, we are preparing students for lifelong experiences. I can promise every prospective student a well-rounded education on this beautiful campus where people are respected and true Christian faith is practiced. As the grandson of evangelist Jimmy Swaggart, I can assure you that your time spent here will result in three things. Number one, an understanding of the message of Jesus Christ and Him crucified. Number two, what it means to be thoroughly Pentecostal. And number three, how to apply the Word of God to your everyday life and living.
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2: Crossfire Bible is different compared to most Bibles because of the notes it has. 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

0: Well, good morning, everyone. Welcome to the program. I hope you're having a wonderful Monday, the start of a brand new week. It's hard to believe that we are already in October. And very soon, we're going to be saying Merry Christmas and Happy New Year. I want to welcome Brother Don Gray to the program this morning.
1: Good morning, Pastor. Good to be with you.
0: Brother Dave Smith is here.
2: Amen. Looking forward to the program.
0: And our very special guest today is Evangelist Sam Farina. Sam was with us last night at Family Worship Center and ministered a great service on healing. We'll be talking more about that in just a moment. But Sam, glad to have you today.
3: So good to be with you, Donnie.
0: And listen, let me remind everyone, I'm going to be in Starkville, Mississippi, October the 25th, Sunday morning only at Starkville Church of God. Looking forward to being there. It's a great church, doing a lot of great things for the Lord. If you live in that area, we'd love to have you come out, especially if you are a media member. And this is one way that we are able to touch base with our media members is when they come to cities that come to services that I'm in. And I love to meet you. And then I want to remind everyone, you know, every Sunday we welcome in brand new members to the Family Worship Center Media Church. Sunday before last, it was 100, almost 150. Yesterday, it was 26. And from 16 states and 3 foreign countries. But we would love to call your name out. We would love to encourage you to no longer be a spectator, but be a participator. Now, what is a media church member? It's just those that look forward to Sunday morning, Sunday night, Wednesday night. This is your church. You're gleaning from it. You're growing from it. It's providing the manna that you need to get through a week in this crazy, crazy world that we live in. And if you are receiving nourishment, we would love to have you. Now, some people say, well, if I'm a member of a local church, can I be a member? Of course you can. And we want you to have a local church. We encourage you to have a local church. We believe in the local church. And

0: so much positive feedback, and you're able to take SBN wherever you are. If you have an Android, go to Google Play. If you have a smartphone, you go to the iTunes Store. But what's so good about the app is that it's video on demand. If you've missed a program that you want to watch, you can call it up. If you want to go back and rewatch one because there was something you missed that you wanted to hear, all you got to do is pull it back up. But all of the Sunday morning, Sunday night, Wednesday night, all of the programming during the day, Francis and Friends, Message of the Cross, Generation of the Cross, Story Behind the... All of the programs is available on the app, and we would love for you to have it. Last night, Pastor Sam, Evangelist Sam Frieda. Let me just say this first. Sam and I have known each other over 50 years. We went to Bible school together at Southwestern Assemblies of God College. His wife, Vicki, and my wife, Debbie, were roommates during their time there. So we go way, way, way back. And the Lord has used Sam not only across this nation, but he does a lot of work with Assembly of God missions in different parts of the world. Matter of fact, he'll be leaving in a few days to go spend 2 weeks in Spain working with missionaries and indigenous pastors on church planting and church growth. But we're so glad to have him today. But last night, if you were able, I hope you were able to see it. Last night, Sam ministered on divine healing. Well, let me go back to this. A few days before, I was in Pigeon Forge, Tennessee at the quartet convention. And I texted Sam about something. And he texted back that he felt led to minister on divine healing. And I was sitting outside when I texted him that. I'd come in from running, and I'm sitting outside. And the moment I read his text, when he said divine healing, I mean, I felt the presence of the Lord immediately. And let me tell you why. We have been stressing for the last few months, divine healing. It actually started at the beginning at the first of the year when Brother Larson did a 4-part series on divine healing using his story. He had cancer as well, brain tumors. They said he wouldn't make it. Mm. And he's cancer-free today. And the Lord did a tremendous work there. But we started, even then, we began to get more response from people as we prayed for the sick. Texting us, calling us, sending us emails that the Lord had touched them. But there was a tremendous move a few weeks ago on a Sunday morning during that time of when we lay hands on people, anoint them with oil. And I mean, it was just something over and above the presence of the Lord. And I remember standing on the platform and I felt led to say, I told the people, this is an exact quote, I told the people, I said, I'm not a prophet. But I believe the Lord is speaking through me to prophesy that there is going to come before the return of the Lord a move of divine healing around the world like we've never seen before. And from that point on, we have begun to see and hear of people being healed and getting the testimonies that are coming in. And every Sunday morning, we pray for the sick. If you have a need, you need to send it to us. You can pick up the phone, call us, you can send us an email, but every single Sunday, we not only lay hands on the people in the sanctuary, but each month we have every Sunday morning, we bring all of the prayer requests that have come in, and we have a prayer box there, and then we bring it up right on the platform, and we lay hands on those needs as well. And then one thing the Lord has been instructing us to do, started a few months ago, we've been feeling led to, when we get through praying for the people, our people, I have them turn around and face the camera and stretch their hands toward that camera. And we begin to pray. And just that came out as a spur of the moment thing. And immediately the feedback that we got from people that said, man, when you turned around, when those people turned around and those hands were stretched toward us, we felt it. And so the point I'm trying to make in all of this is God still heals the sick.
1: Yes.
0: Don't follow the lie of certain ministries and denominations that says the days of miracles are over. God is a miracle working God. Everything He does is a miracle. And so Sam, let's talk about

0: this for a moment. Is this something that you felt led? Well, you could share your test. Yeah, you're like Lorne. You're a walking miracle.
1: Yeah, and I think that Lorne understands totally what I went through, and that is when you're told that you're stage four, and they do a surgery, 12 and a half hour, and then they tell you they weren't able to get it all, that puts you in a position of, okay, I believe God was going to heal me, but now it is at stage four. There is no stage after that. And people that have been through cancer understand totally. And now today, 5 years later, to be able to go in and the physician says, you're going to still be seeing me in 10 years, and you're my miracle patient, that gives credibility to the healing power of God. And so that has been, in my life, a life changer, and it will in anyone's life when they go through the sickness.
0: Sure, absolutely. Mm-hmm. But, you know, I do believe that the church has been remiss. And when I say church, I'm not speaking of the whole body because I don't speak for the evangelical world. I'm not in that world, the Baptist, the Methodist. That's not my world. I have friends that pastor those churches, but that's their world. I'm speaking of the charismatic, the Pentecostal movement. And I think that we have made a serious mistake by not emphasizing divine healing.
2: Correct. Right.
0: As much as we should. It's shocking. But how many churches never pray for the sick?
1: Yeah.
0: Now, they will pray for someone if they come up and say, would you pray for me? Yeah. But they never give a definitive call on a regular basis for people to come forward.
1: Right.
0: And to anoint them with oil and to pray over them. And I think that's a terrible mistake. Now, the one reason for that is, you know, you'd be surprised how many pastors are afraid, well, if I do that, nobody gets healed. It looks bad on me. But the mistake they're making is they're not the healer.
1: Yeah, that's right.
0: You can't heal.
1: That's right.
0: You have no power to heal. You're just a vessel or a conduit, a point of contact, if you will. And, you know, divine healing, well, let me just say this way. I've been in this all of my life. This is what I am. This is what I believe. But any preacher or any person that stands up and says that they have every bit of knowledge in the world on divine healing is lying. They're just flat out lying.
1: That's right.
0: There's some things that are a mystery. Mm-hmm. We don't understand why two people can come up, one is healed, one is not, when especially the one that is not is maybe more consecrated than the one that is. Mm. Or we can't come up with an answer as to why somebody, they kept coming up, coming up, coming up. And they finally were healed, but it took years. And people think that we have to have a ready-made answer for these reasons, but we don't. We're not God. There can be a myriad of reasons as to why a person is not healed or why healing is delayed. A myriad of reasons. It's not up to us to try to come up with an answer as to why. It's up to us just to do what the Bible says.
1: Yes. Yeah, exactly. And I think that is so important to what you just said. The Bible is loaded with healing from all the way in. Abraham praying for the infertility of Abimelech and all the way through. And then you see Jesus and you see all of the healings that took place and the miracles that took place. And then you see Paul putting in Scripture that we are to, the gift of healing is a part of the spiritual gifts, the Holy Spirit. And so the Holy Spirit in Jesus, flowing through him and the healings that took place. And then he says, now I must go, and I'm leaving that with you. For who? For the church.
0: Right.
1: And when you see in Acts and the miracles that took place all through that book. Why? Because the Holy Spirit and the gift of healing that flows. And when we don't allow opportunity in our services or with our people, what are we saying about that? All of that in Scripture?
2: That's right.
1: And I think that is very important. And I think you're spot on, Donnie, when you say you believe that God is going. I would confirm that in my heart and my spirit, that I sense the very same thing, and we are seeing more and more miracles. And so I encourage you, keep that up.
0: And, you know, you that are watching, we want to pray for you. I mean, we want to. We desire to pray for you. That's why it's important to send those prayer requests in. That's why it's important to call the prayer line. We not only will pray for you in church, but you can call and get someone to pray with you. We have, and we, you know, one of the things that I see when we have our Bible-thons and share-thons is the comments callers make about our prayer line, of how attentive they are, how helpful they are. We've even had people, they get to know some of the prayer line operators, and that's who they ask for when they call in, because that person has interceded for them and the Lord is moved on that person's behalf. And so, it, you know, we're here 24, you know, not 24 hours a day, but we're here 5 days a week, and that you can call in. But that those prayer requests, that's why in every evangelist magazine, we have a prayer request form. Every letter that goes out of here, whether it's receipt or whether it's an appeal letter, we have a prayer request form in there, because that's what the church is supposed to do. We are to bring our needs before the Lord, to give the Lord, to give the Holy Spirit an opportunity to work in our lives. And, you know, I don't know why that it's not, divine healing is not stressed as much as it should be. But I do know, in looking at church history, there have been marked times. When you look at the calendar that we call church history, there's been marked seasons where there was a tremendous move of God in divine healing. We saw it in the early 20s with Smith Wigglesworth, the apostle of faith, and how God anointed him. And for several years, as long as till he passed away, there was a strong emphasis. And then it died out. And it died out because nobody was preaching it. You know, a truth will fall to the ground if nobody preaches the truth. A doctrine will fall to the ground if that doctrine is not emphasized and preached. And then, beginning in 1947, we saw another great move, the great divine healing move with the great tents, Oral Roberts, William Branham, and, you know, some of these guys had sordid ends, but God used them.
1: Right.
0: I've met too many people that were healed in these men's ministries. I had the privilege of sitting with Brother Roberts and he and his wife, just me, for an hour and a half, and getting him to recount praying for the sick and laying hands on them. And it was one of the highlights of my life. I wouldn't trade it for all the money in the world. And I mean, it encouraged faith in me. And you know, I looked at this man and I saw how God, you know, he laid hands on a million heads.
1: Wow.
0: He laid hands on so many people that he had to have both of his shoulders replaced from that constant wearing out. And, but we, you know, so we saw that and we saw thousands of people coming to, sitting under these tents, and the lame walked. Blinded eyes were open, deaf ears were unstopped. And then about 19, you know, it lasted about 10 years. And then it began to kind of wane down because it wasn't being preached like it should be. And also a lot of churches turned against it because, and Pentecostal denominations, because some of these men that God used did not have the best ending. They started well. They didn't end well. And I remember Gordon Lindsay, who was a part of the divine healing movement and the Voice of Healing. He went on to found Christ for the Nations in Dallas. It's still going on today. And when we would hold revivals at Oak Cliff Assembly of God in Dallas, he would come up, he would be in almost every service. And he and Daddy, he would take Daddy and the family out to eat a couple times a week. And I remember, I'm a little fella, I'm just a little boy, but I remember the conversation. I remember Dad asking him why so many of these men that were used by God fell by the wayside. And Brother Lindsay did not answer right away. He just sat there for a moment looking at Dad, and you could tell he was thinking. He said, "Brother Swaggart, I think there are many reasons, but I think maybe the biggest reason is they begin to believe their own advertisement." Mm. And they got into this, my tent's bigger than yours, and I had more people healed this way. It became a competition. And that's one reason why he started the Voice of Healing. And that's one reason why he pulled his ministry back. He tried to regulate this. Mm. He tried to talk to these people. Mm. You know, you need to stop doing this. Don't do that. And, but you know, it's hard to tell somebody when they got 10,000 people sitting there. It's hard, you know, and no doubt the Holy Spirit tried, but they didn't listen. And so the Lord will use a person. But after a while, if that person starts going down a path, he'll lift his hand. And so many of them had an unpleasant ending. But it doesn't negate the good.
2: Right.
0: But because some of these guys were, I was raised Assembly of God. Many of these guys in the Divine Healing Movement were ordained Assembly of God ministers. They right. took their papers. They tried to control them. They tried to make them submit their mailing list to Springfield and have the money that they raised go to Springfield. Well, nobody's going to do that. That's not even scriptural, to be honest with you. And so there was rebellion, and there was fault on both sides. One side is just both were wrong in some ways that they handled it. But that left a bad taste. And I'm speaking from an Assembly of God background because I know this for a fact in listening to Dad, others that were there at that time, that the Assemblies of God rejected divine healing for a while because there had been excesses over here. Mm-hmm. When you try to correct something, they make the mistake of going too far. And so there became a negative connotation to divine healing and healing evangelist and all that, which is not it's an incorrect term. There's no such thing as a healing evangelist. There's no such thing as a divine healing preacher. God's the healer. Mm.
2: Right. 100%.
0: Not the individual. God's the healer, not the people. But it fell by the wayside. But it's coming back. Mm-hmm. It's coming back.
1: There's no doubt about it. And the physical needs of people there seems to be more and more reports of cancer. Now, maybe it's that they're able to spot it quicker and more often, but you hear more and more reports of these diseases and sicknesses. Mm-hmm. But along with that, I can tell you story after story of God's intervention.
2: Right.
1: And when I knew that I was cancer-free, And God had really touched me, I looked at it like when I was a kid, and maybe you did the same thing. When my mother would make a cake, I wasn't far away because I knew that there'd be a spatula and a bowl that had to be put in and washed, but I got to clean it out before, right?
0: Mm-hmm.
1: And when I received my healing, I felt like God had touched me. And I had gotten a lick of the spatula.
0: Mm.
1: But in the end, there's a cake coming.
0: Yeah.
1: Every sign of healing is to point us to the day when Jesus returns and all sickness is gone, all sorrow is gone, death is gone. And I believe that we need to allow people to see that the victory's been won.
0: Right.
1: Yes, there's battles today, and yes, we don't understand why this, you know, it comes back, or why this one's not healed, this one is healed. And it's not because we can put our finger on it. It's because God is the healer.
0: Absolutely.
1: Not. And so I just encourage people, trust in him. Believe in him.
2: Yes.
1: Every time I preach a salvation message and not everybody comes forward, does that mean now that we're going to throw that away? No. We still preach. We still teach. I pray for every person because that's what God told us to do.
0: And you know, praying, like talking about salvation, you know, a lot of times when you give an altar call and maybe no one really responds, but you'll go ahead and just say, let's just pray the sinner's prayer. See, what people forget, there's people, they'll never raise their hand. Mm-hmm. Mm-hmm. They will never raise their hand. They're shy. They don't want people to think ill of them. But yet, they'll pray that prayer sitting in the pew and really get saved.
2: Right.
0: That's the key. That's the thing. When you're on television, there may not be anybody respond in the sanctuary, but that doesn't mean somebody watching, you know, and will not respond. Right. And so all we can do is throw out the net. It's not our job to fill the net up.
1: No.
0: That's the Holy Spirit's job, but we have to cast the net.
1: Mm-hmm. And the same with healing.
0: Yeah, exactly.
1: We pray, he heals. And maybe we pray again. And we see that in Mark 8. And so persistence is a part of it. And
2: yes.
1: Okay?
0: Well, you know what I call it? The perseverance of faith.
1: That's good. It's good.
0: The perseverance of faith. But if not, I'm going to pray. If it doesn't happen, I'm going to pray. If it doesn't happen, I'm going to pray. If it doesn't happen, I'm going to believe. If it doesn't happen, I'm going to believe. It's that continual. It's really like drawing the line in the sand and just saying, I'm not going to move from this. But also, you know, we also believe in medicine.
1: Sure.
0: I believe God raises up medicine, raises up doctors. And I believe at times that a person's healing comes both ways, the Lord and using doctors and using medicine. But even at times, like they told you, what we're going to do won't save you.
1: They try their best. And you know, it's interesting because ORU now, my granddaughter is down there. And you know why she went there? Because they are having breakthroughs with cancer in the research they're doing there. And isn't that something?
0: Yeah.
1: Here was a man, saw so many people healed, and now the school that he founded is actually working to break through the secrets of, and they're making so much headway in cancer right now. Why? Because God's given the wisdom, the knowledge. He's the one that gives that, and we're thankful for that as well.
0: We got a minute before we have to take our break. I want to read this email. What a wonderful sermon last night by Brother Sam. He reminded me of Chuck Smith. When he preaches, and that's a good thing. Yeah,
1: that
0: it is.
1: That is a good thing.
0: Chuck Smith was a wonderful servant of the Lord and one of the most genial, kind man, and God used him to birth the Jesus movement in Southern California. But here's the question. My mother-in-law came over to their home and took their dog to her church to get prayed over. What kind of churches do this? Well, let me tell you what. God created animals. If God created them, he can heal them.
2: That's right.
0: There's absolutely nothing wrong with bringing your pet. Now, it's awkward. I've had people bring their dog and cat. Would you anoint it? And what did you do? I did. Because animal kingdom is created by God.
2: Yeah. A few years ago, our little dog tore his ligament in his right back leg, and we took him to the doctor, and they said, well, you can get a surgery, $5,000. And so we may or may not be able to help him. I told Don, I said, well, we don't have the $5,000, but we know how to pray. Yeah. We prayed for Trixie. She's doing much better. She does well.
0: Well, we were in a crusade in Fresno, California. And Selling Arena, I can still see it in my eye. And Sunday afternoon, services are at 2 o'clock. Well, it was over. We were tearing down. A man walks in a nice suit, He goes, what's going on? Why? I'm here for the service. And, sir, the service is over. He goes, it doesn't start till 7 o'clock. I said, no, that was Friday and Saturday night. He said, oh, okay. He said, well, can I walk around? I said, well, sure. So he walks into the arena, and Dad's there. And so a few minutes later, the guy walked out with a big smile on his face and just left. And so a few minutes later, Daddy came out, and I said, hey, did you meet that guy? And he goes, yeah, it's kind of interesting. I said, oh, okay, what? He goes, well, he told me that he drove all the way from San Francisco, businessman, and he came for one reason. He said, my dog is dying, and I love him, and I don't want him to die. Will God heal my dog? And Dad said, he had never been asked that before. He just looked at the guy, and he said, well, why not? And he goes, well, would you agree with me? And Daddy said, sure. Prayed for his dog. Well, we didn't think anything about it. About a month later, get a letter in the mail. It's that man. God healed that dog. And there was a check for $10,000 in the envelope. And he became, until he passed, he became a very strong donor and supporter of the ministry. We have to take a break. We'll be right back.
2: What a story.
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0: We are back. We are talking about divine healing. And once again, let me encourage you, believe God. Believe
1: yes.
0: God. Listen, I would rather die on my deathbed believing God than live in doubt. Mm-hmm. And I mean that. Mm-hmm. Doubt is a cancer. Doubt is a sin. But doubt will imprison you. Mm. Doubt will put you in an emotional prison that it will take a miracle to get you out of. Mm-hmm. Because the moment you begin to walk in doubt, then doubt multiplies mm-hmm. and grows. And then you begin to doubt the hand of God in everything. And believe God. You know, I believe what I believe in regarding about divine healing, regardless of whether you're healed or I'm healed. I believe it.
1: Why?
0: The Bible says it.
1: There it is. Yeah.
0: Right there. Now, I have been dramatically healed. You know, God healed me of migraine headaches. I mean, the worst. Mm. Hospitalized. Doctors saying there's nothing you can do about it. If this was before. They have medicine now. Mm. This was in the 70s. I mean, it started in the 70s. And for up until the 90s, I suffered. I don't know how many times I had to go to the emergency room. I don't know how many times I had to pick up the phone and call my dad. I'm sitting in a blacked out room. I can't stand up. I'm so dizzy. I'm seeing crystals floating through the air. And dad, you got to pray for me. I can't tell you how many times I went to church on a Sunday morning, even then under the effects of a migraine that I'd had all weekend. And the doctors, like, you got the worst of the worst. It's environmental. We don't know why they come. We don't know what causes them. And there's nothing we can do for you. Yep. Now they've got medicine, but then they really didn't. And we started praying for the sick every Sunday when we started the church. So we've been doing this a long time. And even then, I would walk out with oil in my hand and anoint people with oil. Even then, sometimes under the after effects of a migraine, mm-hmm. laying hands on people. And I saw the Lord heal them. And I would turn around and ask one of our other staff members that was by me, anoint me with oil. And, you know, it's the old proverbial say, I got anointed with oil so much you could float a battleship. Mm. And nothing. Nothing. And I'm talking about, it was becoming very debilitating. But I'll never forget that Monday morning, at about 5 a.m., getting up in that hotel room in Johannesburg, South Africa, to go run. And Johannesburg is a mile high. And if you ever have migraines, you know the higher the altitude, the better it is for you. And so I get up to run, and I'm walking out the door. And I happened to look down, and on the floor beside the door was a bag that I'd brought with me on the trip. And I was walking out, and I just happened to glance down, and I saw something, a little speck of yellow.

0: yellow. And I'm like, what is that? And I reached over, opened the bag, and this was before, we didn't have these back then. This was when Walkman were first coming out, the big old, you know. And I had a Walkman in there. And I kind of remembered, yeah, I think I remember sticking that in my bag. And so I grabbed it, and I said, well, I didn't, this is cassette time, so. But I said, well, I don't have any cassettes. So I almost put it back in, and I saw there was a cassette in there. And I didn't even look at what it was. I said, oh, okay. So I walk out the door, put those earphones on, and holding it in your hand, and I start running downtown Johannesburg, and I push play. I thought it was music. It wasn't. It was a sermon that my dad preached in the 60s, entitled, I've Left This Pea Patch My Last Time, about Shamgar and the ox goat. And so I'm listening. I don't feel any, and I don't feel a bolt of lightning or whatever, but all of a sudden, as I'm running, I could feel hot oil being poured on me. That's the only way I can describe it. Starting on my head and just flowing down my body. And I knew that I knew that I knew that I was healed.
1: Wow.
0: And that was in the 90s. I've not had one migraine since then. Now, I don't know why it took so long. I don't care. I'm just glad it happened.
2: Yes.
0: And the point is, you can't... How many people give up when they don't see it, but the finish line is right there?
1: Right.
0: Right there in front of them. And they don't see it, and they stop. And they quit. You know, it's like Dad always said, if you don't quit, God won't quit. And so I encourage you, believe God. Don't let the naysayers and the doubters, don't let people say, well, if you're not healed, that means there's sin in your life. Listen, people come up with all kinds. Close your ears to that garbage. You just keep your eye on the Lord. I will lift up my eyes unto the hills from whence cometh my help. My help comes from the Lord. You just keep your eyes on the Lord. And listen, I would rather go down believing God than have a life of ease in doubt.
1: Right. And hope is critical when people are sick. Any physician will tell you that. Any physician, whether they are following God or not, they will tell you that if the patient loses hope, even their treatments are impacted. They'll tell you that.
0: You know, this. There's a doctor that Fox News uses a lot, Siegel.
1: Mm-hmm.
0: Okay, and so I was on the Fox News website. This is just a few days ago. And I'm looking at the news, and there came an opinion article written by him, and it was the role of spirituality and medicine. Mm-hmm. And the article, he stated in the article, he said, as a lifelong doctor, surgeon, he said, I don't consider myself overtly spiritual, but I'm telling you, there's a spiritual component. And he said, in the world of medicine, we must never discount God.
1: Right.
0: That's what he said. He said, I have seen too many cases where medical science met its end, but God took over. And he said, any doctor, said, I don't care if you believe or don't believe, but any doctor that would try to belittle or hinder a person believing God is making a drastic mistake.
1: Yeah, yeah.
0: But the point he was making, same thing, hope. Hope. You know, hope can bring a lot of good things in your heart, because it's not, you know, and when it comes to the Christian, the word hope has a different meaning than in the world.
1: Right.
0: The word hope to us is it's going to happen.
1: Yeah.
0: We just don't know when.
1: Yeah.
0: It's going to happen, but don't come to a belief system that's negative based on what didn't happen to you. You know, I know a preacher right now. He's not Pentecostal, and he's vehemently anti-Pentecostal. Says, well, some of the stuff he says, I have to wonder if the guy's even saved. It's so bad. But he is vehemently opposed to divine healing, and you know why? He's crippled.
1: Oh.
0: And supposedly he

0: prayed and asked the Lord to heal him, and the Lord didn't. And mm-hmm. so now divine healing is not for today. You don't base your theology at what happens to you or somebody else. You base it on the Word of God.
1: Yeah. Right. I think when you talked about hope, some people think our blessed hope mm-hmm. is the escape. It's an escape. Mm-hmm. But it's not an escape. It's a renewal. We are headed to a total renewal of all of God's divine order when Jesus returns.
0: Oh, of course. A renewal of body.
1: Yes.
0: Mortality.
1: Yes.
0: Putting on immortality.
1: Yes.
0: A complete renewal of, because Dad always said, a lot of people thought it was a joke because he would always say it laughing, but he believed it. You know, when this word of the Lord says, we shall be like him.
1: Yeah.
0: He said, that means, as far as I'm concerned, that means that when we get to heaven, everybody's 33 and a half. Because that's
1: like
0: when
1: that.
0: Jesus died. And he went on to say that, you know, whatever defect you have here, it's not going to be there.
1: That's right.
0: Whatever imperfection you have, it's not going to be there. And you're going to be in a perfect environment. And I use the term body, but I'm not speaking physical body, but we will be in a perfect body. Mm. And even when we put on, when we receive our glorified body, that's even greater because then this, you know, it's perfection. That's total perfection. And so we want you to know that, especially those of you that are new to this network, we believe in healing. We are not going to limit God in any aspect. The moment we start limiting God is the moment that we cut our throat spiritually, because God is bigger than our minds can ever conceive. He's greater than our dreams. Whatever, I don't care how outlandishly great your thoughts are about God, they're bigger. God's bigger. It's greater than what we could ever hope or imagine. So don't lose hope.
1: Right.
0: Don't give up. Believe God every single day. We will join with you in prayer. We will join with you in agreement. We will believe God with you. We'll help you pray. We'll help you walk through that valley. And we'll help you. You know, yea, though I walk through the valley of the shadow of death, the Lord is with you.
1: Yeah. Mm-hmm.
0: But the problem is too many Christians buy property and build a house there.
1: Mm-hmm. Mm-hmm.
0: And they don't understand we're supposed to walk through it. Mm-hmm. Not live there.
2: Doubt is one of the tools of Satan.
0: Mm. Oh, it is, because doubt is really a sin.
1: Mm-hmm.
0: Because you're saying the Bible's not true. That's mm-hmm. really what it amounts to. I think doubt resides in more hearts and lives if they're in a church where faith is not encouraged, where the whoever the pastor is does not establish the doctrinal foundation of this is what God says He will do and this is what we believe. You know, I said this, maybe you'll remember, Dave, one time we were on the program and we were talking about doctrine. And I made this statement. I said, here's the problem in most Pentecostal churches. The people sitting in the pew, they borrowed a little bit from this preacher, a little bit from that church, a little bit from that book, a little bit from that TV program, and they've all put it together. It's a big gumbo, and they don't know what they believe.
2: And it's worse now because of social media.
0: Mm. Absolutely.
2: Yeah.
0: Absolutely. You know, I don't know if you were in the service, you, Dr. Gray, and Brother Dave, when that Wednesday teaching on 1 John, when I dealt with our doctrinal stand.
1: Mm-hmm.
0: This is what we believe, and we're not changing. It's not. It's non-negotiable. And it's just the 16 fundamental doctrines.
1: Yeah, yeah.
0: Mm-hmm. And we're not... That is not open for debate.
1: Right.
0: That is not open for negotiation. This is what we believe. And if you want to be a member here, this is what you're going to believe. Now, if you don't believe part of it, keep it to yourself. Because that's what we believe. And we're not going to argue the point. I'm not even going to engage in conversation with the congregation over it. No, this is what we believe.
2: Because it's based on the Word of God.
0: It's based on the Word of God.
3: And I share a thought, Pastor,
0: yep.
3: The word hope, I just looked it up, is the Greek word elpis. And it says it's a primary word. It means to anticipate with pleasure, to expect with faith, to have an abstract faith in God. You know, hope is, as you brought out there, Brother Sam, if you don't feel you have faith for it, but do you have hope?
1: Yep.
3: If you have hope, you're on the right track.
0: Right.
3: Stay there. Stay there. Two of my brothers just went through cancer. It was a very difficult time. They both passed away. But I remember telling them, you know, don't give up your hope. Keep right. in faith. Keep your faith, no matter what doctors will tell you. And God gives you an extra day, another week, another year. You never know. But just stay positive.
0: You know, yeah, but you just said something. Even if the Lord doesn't heal you, well, you're going to be healed in heaven.
3: Sure you are. Yes.
0: But by the same token, that hope may have given that person another year.
3: Certainly
0: with their
3: does.
0: Family.
3: It does make a difference.
0: Another 2 years with their loved ones.
1: This is a totally secular organization. It's called Cancer Coaching. In Cancer Coaching, you ask a cancer patient a series of simple questions, and one of them is, from 1 to 10, how is your hope today? And then whatever number they give you, you say, what would it take to get it up 1 or 2 numbers? And they begin to think about what they need to do to increase their hope.
3: Good.
1: And it is important. And one of the other questions is, how are you doing spiritually? Isn't that interesting that a secular organization asks that question because they know that the spiritual life of a person who's going through cancer needs to increase what it is they believe. Now, we believe that if they'll believe in what Jesus did on the cross and by His stripes we were healed, that is what we want to increase. But to help people with hope and to believe, this is critical in cancer care.
0: And, you know, we're not talking about giving somebody false hope.
1: No.
0: I mean, you know, there's nothing worse than giving somebody false hope. There's nothing worse than you telling somebody you're healed if you don't have an inkling from the Lord.
1: Right.
0: But you can tell them, keep believing.
1: Correct.
0: And you know, I don't, you know, several years ago, you probably remember this, but there was a football game, the New York Jets. I don't remember who they were playing, but during the game, they had a defensive end by the name of Dennis Byrd. Mm-hmm. And 6'4 and a half, 285 pounds, University of Tulsa, had just had been like a second or third round draft choice, but had become a star, had just signed a new mega contract extension, and he, on one play, broke his neck.
1: Yep.
0: Mm. You remember that?
1: Yeah, I do.
0: Okay.
3: Wow.
0: And I was watching. I saw the game. Now, I'd never heard of him. Mm-hmm. And, but I mean, the game was delayed for almost an hour, you know, as they very carefully were. And so you realize as they're carrying him off and there's no movement, you realize how bad it is. And so the next day, on Monday, we were having a little prayer meeting upstairs for something, and I just said, hey, did y'all see that game? And I was the only one that had. I said, well, let's pray for this guy, Dennis Byrd. Let's ask the Lord to touch him, to help him. And like I said, never heard of him. And so about a week later in church, I just felt led to make verbal mention of it. I said, hey, I don't know if anybody saw this, but I just feel like we just need to intercede for this guy. And so the next day on Monday, one of the guys, the officer, said, you do know his parents are coming to our church now.
1: Wow.
0: I said, what church? This church. So what are you talking about? What are you talking about? Mm. No. I have no idea what you're talking about. He said, yeah, I met him a couple of weeks ago. They just started coming. Like, what's going on? And so, of course, they were in New York with their son. But about 2 weeks later,

0: Somebody pointed them out on a Sunday morning. That's them. And so I go up to talk to them and come to find out they're Pentecostal, raised Pentecostal. And they had moved to Baton Rouge to start a new insurance company and from Tulsa. And they told me the story. They said, you know, we didn't know you had a church. We were going to a church affiliated with the denomination we were raised in. And we had been going there a few months. And this is Sister Bird telling me. She said, we drove up on the parking lot to go to church on a Sunday morning. I got out, was walking across the parking lot, and I realized my husband, who is as big as Dennis, was a huge man, was not with me. And I turned around, and he was sitting. The door was open in the car, and he was sitting there. And I walked and said, what's wrong? He said, I can't go back in there. She said, well, why? He said, why? We've been there 6 months. We haven't felt the presence of the Lord one time. I haven't felt God ever in that church. And I can't do this anymore. And she said, well, what do you want to do? He goes, I don't know. Let's drive across town. Brother Swaggart's headquarters is over there. Maybe we can find a security guard that will tell us where they go to church. So they drive all across town, and they're like, well, there's a church. They didn't even know we had a church. There's a church. This is about 10:30. Park the car. Wow. They walk in, and she said, we're in the lobby, and I look over, my husband is weeping. And I turned and I said, what's wrong? He said, he's here. He's here. Mm. I can feel the presence of the Lord. That was a couple of weeks before their son. Mm. So after they come back and they're going back and forth, back and forth. It was a Sunday night, and I preached that morning, and I felt led to preach that night. And I haven't done that in ages, preach both services on Sunday. And when we got through, I felt led. I said, I want everybody to come to the altar. I just want everybody to come, and let's just have a moment of prayer. And then all of a sudden, I felt prompted, and Brother and Sister Bird were there. I said, I want y'all to come on the platform. And I called some of the pastors over there, and I said, we're gonna anoint you with oil and believe God. And, you know, the verdict was already, I mean, the Jets had brought in every kind of specialist, and he'll never walk again, never. Never move his arms, never move his leg, never. And so we started praying, and the Spirit of the Lord started moving. She went out under the power.
1: Wow.
2: Mama.
0: Brother Bird, his knees buckled. And I'm thinking, and I'm praying, and I remember saying, and Lord, you're going to turn this around, and we believe that Dennis, in the name of Jesus, he's going to walk. And when I said it, I went, oh, my goodness. Why did I do that? I shouldn't have done that. I don't want to give them false hope. But yet, at the same time, I felt good. So few weeks go by, a few months go by. So one day in the office, phone rings on my desk. Hello, it's my secretary. Said, hey, there's somebody out here that wants to surprise you. I'm like, okay. Well, Brother Bird walks in. I said, well, hey, Brother Bird, how you doing? He goes, he's got a big smile on his face. He said, I want to introduce you to somebody. I said, okay. He looked at Dennis, come in.
3: Oh, my goodness, yes.
0: Dennis walked in.
3: Yeah.
0: Now, he would never run.
1: Yeah, yeah.
0: Never play football again, but he walked. Now, he passed away a few years ago.
2: Wow.
0: He died in a car wreck. And Brother and Sister Bird passed away as well. But God performed a miracle. And he's still in the miracle-working business. We got to take our break. Hey, as always, on the second hour, the phone lines are open, 800-342-8430. We'll pray with you. We'll argue with you. Whatever you want to do. It's your hour. But you can call us. And we haven't really dealt with many emails this morning. We will pick up some in the second hour. But once again, it's 800-342-8430. Or you can still send an email to onair@jsm.org. We'll be right back.
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0: We are back. Our very special guest today is Evangelist Sam Farina. And if you're watching, and let me put Sam's contact information up on the screen. And if he is appearing and ministering anywhere around you, I will just encourage you to go out and be a part of the services. SamFarina.com. One word, SamFarina.com. Can't get any easier than that. Dr. Gray, you wanted to share something.
1: I did want to insert a verse that follows up along what we're talking about, and particularly Brother Sam, when he brought up this subject last night. Romans 5:5, if they'll put that on the screen, it just builds on that one word, hope. And hope, it says here, maketh not ashamed. And then it says, because. Now look at that. Hope makes not ashamed. So that means we got to hold on to it. Why? Because the love of God is shed abroad in our hearts by the Holy Ghost, which is given unto us. And that's a wonderful. Last night, as you were developing your sermon and laying out your thoughts, you brought the love of God in. That's the foundation for the doctrine of divine healing.
0: Yes.
1: How could people question that? How could people question what Jesus did in the passage in Luke 4:18 in the Old Testament, Isaiah 53? How could you not question

0: And as I listened to you, I thought, he's touching millions. I wonder how many he's given hope to, he's given faith to, and primarily the love of God and then healing. So
1: yeah, and
0: we
1: were
0: blessed.
1: Dr. Gray, if last night, if you watched the service and you feel like the Lord touched you, we'd like to hear from you.
0: Yes.
1: We need to hear, because your testimony helps build faith when other people hear that. As a new believer to the Pentecostal church coming out of the Catholic church, I have not yet become comfortable with the expression of praise exhibited in the worship service of the Pentecostal church. Yesterday, I sat next to a woman who constantly prays with her hands in the air. However, her hands were in my face. I understand that. It was a distraction to me. The pew was a tight fit. Should I have said something to her? No, you really shouldn't. You just don't sit next to her next time.
2: Right.
1: You know, look, you got to understand something. Every person is different. We were created as an emotional being. Emotion is of God. We respond differently. And some people go a little bit overboard. There are people that get in the flesh. But look, you know, just don't worry about it. You just find you a place to sit down. But you need to understand something. When you get to heaven, you're not going to walk around with your hands in your pocket going, oh, this is nice. You're going to be shouting.
0: That's right.
1: You're going to be praising the Lord. And when you come to a full understanding of who Christ is, what he's done, and who you are now in Christ, that should elicit an emotional response in you. Now, it may not be as bold as other people, but, you know, don't worry about that. But there will be a response. So that I just, you know, if this person, if that person bothered you, that's understandable.
2: Sure.
1: Just move to another part of the church and find somebody else to sit next to.
3: You know what I would recommend? Go to that person and ask them, why are you so happy? What has God done in your life that makes you so expressive of his love? And it may be that they have experienced some outstanding miracle. I would at least try that.
1: Absolutely. Well, this question goes right through this. Can you believe in healing and not believe in the moving and operation of the Holy Spirit? No. They're one and the same.
0: It's one of the gifts of the Spirit.
2: It's one of the gifts. Yeah.
1: Yes. Yeah. If there's a healing taking place, that's because the Holy Spirit is moving and operating in that. Our community had a school bus crash this morning. Oh, wow.
2: Oh.
1: 39 high school students were involved, with one 10th grade girl being killed. Oh, no. And many others being hurt. A car crossed the middle line and hit the bus head on. Please pray for Winter Haven, Florida and Winter Haven High School. I know Winter Haven. I've been there. I've preached there. Let's pray. Father, in the name of Jesus, we bring this horrible, horrible situation to you. And Lord, we ask that you would be a comfort to the students. Father. And the families that are involved. And the Lord, the family of this girl that died.
2: Oh, be with them.
1: We ask that, Lord, that you would comfort them, that you would send people their way who would help nurse them and love them and care for
0: Lord.
1: Them.
0: Yes.
1: And Lord, we put this into your hands. And Lord, we know it's bad, but we ask that through divine intervention that something good would come from it.
0: My, my.
1: In Jesus' name we pray. Amen. That's a terrible thing. Some believe that to be poor makes one closer to God and that riches makes one further from God. You know, none of that's true. Now, riches can bring riches can promote pride and self-assurance that you don't need anything. That's always the case. But I know people like that are poor. Especially in the parable Lazarus and the rich man, inaccurate interpretations are drawn. That is correct. Some say poverty makes one more humble and righteous. And it goes on and all of that. But here's the question. Number one, there is a difference between, number one, having money, and number two, making an idol. Could you explain the difference between the two? Well, you know, anything can be made an idol. Your family can be an idol.
2: Yes.
1: Your wife can be an idol. Yes. Your husband, your children, your job can be an idol. Anything. We can make anything. An idol is just anything that we put more emphasis in and we put more attention to and we begin to worship that. I mean, I deal with parents all the time. I've seen them, that their kids are their

0: idol. Mm-hmm. They worship at the altar of their children.
1: Right.
0: And they're not helping the children. So we can make anything an idol. Money, it's not, listen, your poverty doesn't make you any more holy than being rich. Mm-hmm. Now, how you conduct yourself in poverty can bring glory to God. But poverty doesn't bring glory to God. And riches really doesn't bring glory to God.
2: Right. Yeah.
0: What brings glory to God is whether the person is in poverty or in wealth, how they conduct themselves, how they act. I know plenty of people that are wealthy, very wealthy. I mean wealthy above anything that we could ever imagine, that love God with all of their heart.
2: Yes.
0: And they do not, their money is not an idol. Their money, they do their best to use their funds to further the work of God in many different ways. Mm-hmm. And I know others that say they're saved and they got money, and yet I don't see them doing a lot with it for the glory of God. Mm-hmm. Each situation is different. We should never come to a conclusion based on our observation of a person.
1: Some people worship their job.
0: Yeah.
2: Yes.
1: I might say some people worship Mr. Trump.
0: Yeah. Well, some people worship their church than they worship
1: and,
0: the Lord.
1: And their church pastor.
0: Yes.
2: Disordered heart. Disordered heart, okay? At the top of the love in a heart should be for God.
1: Sure.
2: But when we let anything come above that, it's disordered.
1: That's good.
2: And it can happen. Mm-hmm. And you've named many, many things that it can happen with. And we always have to be asking, are you at the top, Lord? When we talk about idolatry, idolatry is just disordered love.
1: That's right.
2: And in our heart. And what? How do you detect? What do you fear losing
1: the most?
2: The most. And we want to make sure that we fear losing our relationship with God the most.
1: Right.
2: That keeps him at the top.
0: Absolutely. The Bible states in Matthew that we're to forgive, and if we do not forgive, our Heavenly Father in heaven will not forgive us. My question is, how do I explain to someone who claims they are saved and they will still go to heaven without forgiveness because God already forgave them for their sins? Well, I think what you're asking is that the idea that they're putting forth is I don't have to ask the Lord to forgive me of my failure because the Lord already forgave me. Well, that is the core teaching of what's called the Grace Revolution and the young man from Singapore. And it's false teaching. It is false theology. All it is just a different spin on once saved, always saved, doing what you want to do. That's what it is. But no, as a child, read the book of 1 John. Read the book of 1 John. And John made it clear that we as believers have the capability of sinning, but we also ask the Lord to forgive us. Anytime we do anything that's contrary to the Word of God, we should ask the Lord to forgive us. And His grace is so wonderful, and He will forgive.
1: Right.
0: No ifs, ands, and buts about it. But when you refuse to ask the Lord for forgiveness, sin becomes easier.
1: Look at Matthew chapter 5. The Lord gave us this prayer. In this prayer, there's a part that says, forgive us of our debts. Then when you drop on down to verse 14, if we forgive men, or if you forgive men their trespasses, your Heavenly Father will also forgive you. If you forgive not, if that person has a trouble forgiving others, look what it says. If you forgive not men their trespasses, neither will your Father forgive you of your trespasses.
0: Yeah, well, and you know, in the Lord's Prayer, forgive us. That's part of our, we should live as child of God.
1: Daily.
0: We should live a life of forgiveness. Carol from Texas, you're our first caller today. What is your question or comment for the panel? Carol?
3: Yes, I'm sorry. I was watching the TV, sir. I have a question about a watchman on the wall. I know that's in Ezekiel. Is that relevant for today? Because he was on the wall warning

0: to watch for the enemy coming, and is that a duty or responsibility for the church today?
1: Well, it's a command for every minister of the gospel is to be a watchman on the wall. And the wall, you know, then a wall is what defined a city. And because of bandits and because of marauding armies, there would be watchmen. And it was their job that if they saw something that was alarming, they were to alert the city so that they could prepare. And if there was an attack, they would be prepared for it. As a minister of the gospel, the wall is the Word of God today. And we're standing on that wall, and we have to warn the church. Right. We have to warn the believers when false doctrine is coming in, sure, or nefarious teaching is coming in, or sin.
2: Yeah.
1: And if we don't, the Word of the Lord makes it very clear, if we don't warn people, then their blood will be on our hands.
0: Oh.
1: So, yes, it's a responsibility that most preachers don't pay attention to.
3: Would it also apply to parents?
1: Sure.
2: Sure.
0: Yeah, I was thinking of a family. Even the head of the family, the man, is the watchman, is he not?
2: Correct.
1: Absolutely.
4: And if there is no man, who's going to do it?
1: The woman.
4: The mother's got to do it.
1: The mother's got to do it.
5: And some single mothers have done a fabulous job understanding that and taking up that role. And He's called the Good Shepherd. Wouldn't a Good Shepherd warn if there's danger?
4: Yes.
5: So it carries right over into the New Testament.
4: Right.
0: Well, it's just scary to think what you just said. The men don't want to do it. Where are the men?
1: But, yeah, it's a very serious thing, Carol. As ministers, we have a divine responsibility to proclaim the Word. And sometimes that means you have to do things that ruffle feathers. In other words, listen, most people think if you warn somebody that they're grateful. You'd be surprised that you have to warn sometimes the people, hey, if you continue to do this, there's going to be a problem. And they will bow up. Mm-hmm. They will come up against you. That's why a lot of preachers don't do it, because it causes problems in a church. But they're going to be held accountable by the Lord.
0: Well,
2: right.
0: That's real plain right there, isn't it?
4: Now let's take a moment to imagine this. We all understand in the ancient world they built walls around all the cities. Yeah. The Bible shows that in several places. So if a man is assigned to be on top the wall, maybe 20 feet up there, he's at a station where, what's his job? He's to be looking out across the land. He's to look to the north, the south, the east. What is he looking for? He's looking primarily for any approaching enemy.
1: Right.
4: So he's looking. Now, if he sees it, he's to inform the people. Mm-hmm. Yes, that's what pastors ought to do.
1: Yeah, pastors are under shepherds. And the congregation they have, whether it's 5 people there or 5,000, they're his sheep of his pasture that the Lord has given him responsibility over. And so that shepherd, as I try to tell our people, my job as a pastor here is to guard you, to love you, to indoctrinate you with biblical doctrine. I'll use the word that some people say is bad, but it's good if it's good, right doctrine. And to equip you. That's my job. Anything else, Carol?
0: No, that's great. But there's nothing like a good, caring pastor, is there?
1: Oh, well, exactly. I mean, that is a mouthful. That is 100% true.
0: Thank you so much. That's so great. Well, thank you, and you have a blessed day.
1: Thank you. Deborah from Arkansas, you're our next caller. What is your question or comment for the panel?
6: I have a comment.
1: Yes, ma'am.
6: My name is Deborah.
1: Yes, ma'am.
6: And I wanted to

0: I got a letter from my grandson the other day who was incarcerated in prison, and he rededicated his life to God, and he told the group that the gang that he had been involved with, he told them that he wanted out. He didn't want to be in anymore, and they jumped him and tried to stab him. And they've told him, they've threatened his life. And I got up, when he told me that, I'd been praying. And I got up the next morning, and I was reading Jimmy Swaggart's devotional and Lauren Larson's. And then a song come across in my mind. And I know it was God that put it there. And it was, He leads me and my Lord. You know the song, He leads me.
1: By the side of the still waters, yeah.
0: He leads me, He leads me. By thine own hand, He leads me. It's an old song. It was written years back in the 1800s. But I'm going to tell you something. Last night during the service, the Holy Spirit came through that screen, and it came all over me. And I know that God is going to protect him and keep him safe.
2: Hallelujah.
0: And I don't have to worry. And I don't have to worry anymore. I don't have to.
1: Wow.
0: And he took all the worry away.
1: That's right.
0: I just want to say, I would love for you to pray for me with about my other grandson. And I had told Donnie at one time about him. He's got Asperger. And Donnie told me about getting him a children's Bible.
1: Oh, yeah, I remember that.
0: Yes. And Donnie, we were doing Bible study and for a long while. And it was awesome. He was singing. He could sing those songs that tear him up. Come See a Man.
1: Yeah.
0: And the four men in down in the fire. He knows that song by heart. And the Street of Galilee. Run, Mary, run.
1: Yeah.
0: And he can sing them by heart. But something happened. I don't know. But now he is not wanting to do the Bible study. He says, I need my me time. But it's always involved in Pokemon or Gundamon or whatever they call that junk. But I know God has healed his mind. I know, because he does have a form of autism. He's 29, but he thinks sometimes like a 13-year-old.
1: Sure.
0: Very, very intelligent.
1: Yeah. Well, you know, that's Deborah, that's the devil fighting against him because he was making some spiritual strides. And the devil doesn't like to give up. He doesn't give up. He fights hard. So let's just pray for you and pray for them and that the Lord will give you wisdom in dealing with this. Father,
2: yes.
1: In the name of Jesus, we bring our dear sister Deborah
2: yes,
1: before
2: Father.
1: You. And Lord, these two requests, both grandsons.
2: Yes.
1: Lord, we're asking first of all for the
2: yes,
1: young man that's in prison that you will be a hedge round about him.
2: Yeah.
1: Now that he has made a profession of faith, that it's going to be tough, it's going to be hard, but that you will strengthen him and you will comfort him and you will be that hedge. And Lord, we bring the other grandson with Asperger's disease. We ask, Lord, that you would begin to comfort him and to speak to his heart. Become real. Become real. Become more real than Pokemon
2: yes,
1: in his heart and life. And let him begin to see the hand of God work for himself. And Lord, give Deborah wisdom and anointing as well in how to deal with both of these young men. In Jesus' name we pray. Amen. Amen. Thank you, Deborah. Jan from Illinois, you're our next caller. What is your question or comment? Jan?
3: Oh, I'm sorry. Hi, good morning.

0: have a couple of questions, and I hope I can get through this without crying.
1: Okay.
0: But would Brother Sam pray for me? I want to pray for the sick, and I want the anointing of the Holy Spirit to do that. And
1: great.
0: Also, I felt like God had me to call because you were talking, and I love you guys. I love you. I pray for Sun Life Broadcasting Network every day.
1: Thank you.
0: I have a dog, and I took her to the groomer, and she's an escape artist, and they had her in the upper crate, and she can open the doors, and she jumped out. And I would like Brother Sam to pray for her leg, her right leg and her back, because she has pain. Yeah. And I know God can heal her. I've been laying hands on her and praying.
2: Sure. Yeah, and God will use you to pray. That's what the Scripture says. The Holy Spirit, the gift that we can use to pray for the sick. And we want to, I want to encourage you.
3: Yes, Lord.
2: Pray every day. Lord, show me someone that you would like me to pray for. And He'll direct you.
0: Yesterday.
2: And go and ask. Just ask them, would you mind if I pray? And they'll give you, if they give you permission, then pray. Let's pray for you. Father.
3: Yes.
2: We ask that you would flow through Jan. Use her in healing. Use her to see people come to the understanding that they can be touched and healed by the stripes that you bore on Calvary. We know this gift is for all people, and we pray that she'll use it in your name. Lord, we do pray for this dog is a friend, a companion, a part of the family. And we ask for the touch that you, your creation, will you move, and we thank you for it in your name. Amen.
4: Amen. And you know, look, there's nothing wrong with praying for your pets, people. Mm-hmm. They're a part of your life. You know, I'm a dog lover. I haven't had a dog in many years, but I had a bulldog for 10 years.
3: Yeah. Boudreaux.
4: And I prayed for him and numerous times and for things. And like we say, the animal kingdom was created by God. Mm. Whatever He created, He can handle.
3: That's good.
4: So keep that in mind.
5: I've prayed for cars.
4: Yeah.
5: I've prayed for electrical lines. Mm. I've prayed for plumbing.
4: Sure. Yeah.
5: Why can't we pray for dogs?
4: My dad is in the hospital. His bone cancer is back. He has severe pneumonia from a broken rib, can't breathe on his own. He fell in the hospital, has a fractured jaw now, lesions on his brain, et cetera, et cetera. Please pray for him for his healing. He is not saved. Well, let's just do that right now before we take our break. Father,
3: yes,
4: in the name
3: Lord.
4: Of Jesus,
3: yes,
4: we bring this man that's in the hospital right now. And it's obviously by what has been portrayed here on this email, how bad a physical shape that he's in.
3: Yes, Lord.
4: And Lord, we're praying that even if it has to come down to death, that will be what wakes him up. And that will, Lord, bring him into the kingdom. But, Lord, we pray for the family as well.
3: Yes.
4: That you would give them comfort. You'd give them strength. You'd give them anointing.
3: Yes.
4: But you would also give them anointing to pray for him, to lay hands upon him. And we pray for him as well.
3: Mm-hmm.
4: And we ask that you would touch him.
3: Mm-hmm.
4: But, Lord, more important than healing him is the salvation of his soul.
3: Yes, Lord.
4: Whatever needs to take place that will bring him to the kingdom, do it. In Jesus' name we pray. Amen. Amen. We'll be right back after the break. Your questions, comments, keep sending them in, or please go to the phone, 800-342-8430.
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4: So many of you remember Brother Dan Burrett. You saw him at Family Worship Center. You saw him on some of our live programming that comes from SBN. 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
2: This is Dr. Gabriel Swaggart, and we've got something that I believe you need. 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

0: We are back.
1: Can I read this, Pastor?
0: Yeah, I guess so.
1: So somebody has sent this note in and said, Dr. Gray, did you ever think two of your students would be such great preachers? Well, if you had been with me and with them in the early 70s, they were just upstanding young students. Brother Sam had a full head of hair. Donnie has always had a hair. He is a little bit more slender than he is now. But they were very fine students at Southwestern. And listen to this. All four of us went to Southwestern.
0: Wow. Right.
1: Wow. I hope Dr. Kermit Bridges will hear about this. Southwestern has been a great college and turned out a lot of great preachers. No, these two men are exceptional. And so I'm so very proud of both of them and many others. I worked at Southwestern 10 years, and now I've worked here at this place 13 years.
0: Wow. Yep. Well, thank you for that. You were speaking of hope and faith and healing. In your opinion, it aligned with the Bible. What is the difference concerning healing? I'm not sure I understand your question. Are you asking what is the difference between hope and faith?
2: Yeah,
0: that's what I would say. I think they go hand in hand.
1: Yes.
0: Hope is a precious commodity. Let's take it out of the spiritual. Just take it out of the spiritual. You show a person, you take away a person's hope about anything, mm-hmm. they're over.
3: Yeah.
0: Their life just doesn't mean anything anymore. They've lost all joy and peace. You've got to have hope.
3: Or if you put your faith in other things, how many times have people put their faith in this and it let them down another thing and it let them down another thing and it let them down? And that's why they have trouble believing God.
0: But hope and faith, they go hand in hand.
3: Yes.
0: You know, the blessed hope, that's another name for the Lord. And it's another name also for us as a child of God, that no matter how bad things get on this earth, we have a blessed hope. When the trump of God sounds, everything's going to change. And so hope and faith go together.
1: If you have hope, you have faith.
0: I think so.
1: If you have faith, you have hope.
0: I believe they go hand in hand.
2: But, I think hope is different than faith when it comes to taking a risk. If you sense that God is speaking to you, you look at all that your dad did and the steps that he stepped out. He did that in more than hope.
0: Oh, yeah.
2: He did that. He took the risk of faith.
1: Yeah.
2: Or this network wouldn't be here.
0: Oh, absolutely. Well, the whole ministry wouldn't be here because I don't have time to talk about it, but... Yeah. The things that we went through and the decisions that were made and people literally sending letters and calls, you can't do that. You can't do that. It won't work.
1: Yeah, Donnie, I want to come back to the two of you and make a comment.
0: Sure.
1: They asked, did I ever think I would have two students that have become such outstanding preachers? The answer is no. Way back in the 70s, I didn't imagine that. But I want you to realize to the listeners, these two men had the call of God in their early years, but they stayed faithful to the call of God. I think of Donnie, how he faithfully helped his dad and mom all these years. And when his dad passed on, then this ministry fell to him. I think of you, Brother Sam. You were such an outstanding student body president, and you stayed faithful all those years. So you're doing what you're doing today, but you paid a heavy price for it, and you were faithful all those years.
0: Well, thank you. Thank you for that. Would the watchman on the wall also apply for believers to warn unbelievers of the time that we're in? Of course. Mm-hmm. Absolutely. Absolutely. Michelle from Kentucky, you're our next caller. What is your question or comment for the panel? Michelle? Hello?
4: Yes. Hi.
0: Yes.
4: Okay, you hear me okay?
0: Yes, ma'am.
4: Okay. I just have a testimony. Y'all have been talking today about divine healing, you know, what God does or doesn't in His wisdom. And last year, 2025, I was diagnosed with endometrial cancer, stage 3.

0: I'm, you know, in shock and everything. That's something you don't want to hear in a doctor's office. But anyway, I believe in God, and I still believe in God. I've been in ministry with my parents. I've been in ministry with my husband. I believe in God. But this thing, I have to go every 3 months for a PET scan, and every time I go, the PET scan's totally clean. There's nothing. There's nothing there.
1: Thank God.
0: And I just want to give God glory and prayer. I told him, I said, Lord, if you heal me, every chance I get, I will talk to you about or talk to people about what you have done to me.
1: Right. Yeah, and, that's right, Michelle.
0: I just did not feel right about chemo. I didn't feel right about radiation. But of course, I'm not saying nobody do that. It was a me thing there.
1: Right.
0: Me and the Lord. So anyway, when I went back, I've been reading healing scriptures and reading them every night. And so when it was time to go to the oncologist for the first PET scan, there was nothing there. I go back 3 months, there's nothing there. I went back in August, this past August, and the doctor, he was just totally, I mean, he said, it's been a whole year. I said, I know it's been a year. I kept up. I know. And he said, I just really couldn't wait until you got here today because I really wanted to see what was going on. He's a good Christian man.
1: Yeah.
0: And so anyway, when he looked at it, he said, your PET scan is fantastic.
1: Mm.
0: And that was the exact words. And I just want to give glory today to God.
1: Sure, absolutely, Michelle. And, you know, when you call in and share things like that, that's an encouragement to other people that are listening. But you brought up something, Michelle, that I think it's important, and I want the people to hear. You felt led in your spirit to go a direction, and that proved to be right. Well, that was the Lord dealing with you about that. And people need to be sensitive to the Lord moving upon them, whereas He may tell one, you need to go through this, the medicine or whatever the case, but He'll tell someone else to go a different way. It's just like when Israel, sometimes He would tell Israel, you go out and fight. Mm-hmm. And other times He'd say, no, you stand still and I'll go fight for you. Mm-hmm. And so neither one of them is wrong. Neither one of them is totally right. It's how the Lord leads in that situation. And I'm glad you brought that out, Michelle.
0: Well, it's like I said, it's just I felt fine. I was perfect. I just felt perfect. Everything was fine, like a normal person. And but that's what I felt. Yeah, I felt, no, don't do this. This is not right. And I felt very, very much peace about the decision. No doubts. And so I just give God glory and praise because that was a divine healing. To be stage 3 of that kind of cancer, that's rough, of any kind of cancer, really, at stage 3. And I didn't really know how long it would be before we hit stage 4. But reading the scriptures every night, believing God, and I have found, too, in reading the scriptures, there's a lot of things He likes, and that's one of the major things that the Lord likes is faith.
1: Mm. Of course.
0: My faith has grown. He wants us to put everything in His hands, and He will direct us as to what we're supposed to do.
1: Well, you know, Michelle, it's interesting. Let me bring up something to you because you just prompted something you said to my mind. You said, you know, the Lord likes faith. That faith pleases the Lord. Well, that's what He said in His Word in Hebrews. That's exactly. First of all, He said this. He said, Enoch had this testimony that he pleased God. Mm-hmm. So what is the testimony that pleases God? Well, the very next verse says, without faith, it's impossible to please God. So he was a man of faith. And so what you said is 100% scriptural and right on the money. But thank you for calling. Elise from Georgia, you're our next caller. What is your question or comment for the panel?
2: Yes, I have a comment for Pastor Sam Sedina. Last
1: yes.
2: night's sermon was so wonderful. And what I was calling about, I am supposed to be having surgery October the 22nd for a 2.7 centimeter edema on my parathyroid. And I'm claiming that in the name of Jesus, that when the surgeon goes in, that he's not going to find anything.
3: Yeah.
2: And so what else I wanted to say, the sermon last night was so inspiring. And the reason, what I want to tell someone out there that's listening, that when you go through your trial and sickness, Jesus will use you in many ways. And the reason I'm saying that is because my son was born with a heart condition, and he's had two heart surgeries. My podiatrist's husband has the same condition my son had. And then my endocrinologist doctor, her son has the same thing that my son had. So I've been praying with them. I've been buying Bibles and giving them to them. But I'm just, you know, how he was talking last night that, you know, Jesus will use you. You can pray for people when you're going through your sickness. And if they'll just keep their faith and trust in the Lord, that, you know, he'll use you in mighty ways. And even if the doctor does go in my parathyroid, and I do have that still, I'm still going to trust in the Lord, because he has put two doctors in my path that had the same thing that my son had.
3: Mm.
2: That's powerful.
3: Yeah.
4: Mm.
3: Yeah. Let's pray. Pray for her.
4: Go ahead.
3: Yeah. Lord, we pray right now. You know everything about this parathyroid. You know
1: Hallelujah,
3: what's there.
1: Jesus.
3: And you are the healer.
4: Yes,
3: Jesus,
4: Lord.
3: You bore your stripes that we might be healed.
4: Praise you.
3: And we
4: God.
3: Thank you for that healing. We believe that when they go and begin to look, they'll say, something has changed. No need for surgery.
4: Mm.
3: And we thank you for it. Thank you, Jesus. Amen.
1: Amen. And Linda, listen, we're here to pray with you, not just this one time. As you're on this journey, if you need prayer, call the prayer line, fill out the prayer form, and we'll get it in the box, and we'll be praying over it every Sunday as you walk through this season of this health issue. We want to be here for you, so keep that in mind.
2: Thank you so much. And Pastor Donnie, I met you about 20 years ago in Lithia Springs, Georgia. You came.
1: Yeah, I remember Lithia Springs. That's right outside the airport, not far from the Atlanta airport. Yeah, I remember that. Well, thank you. Good to hear from you. Linda from Ohio, you're our next caller. What is your question or comment for the panel? Linda? Linda? Okay, Linda, if you're watching the TV, you need to listen to the phone.
5: Oh, it's so good to talk to you, honey. I loved your message yesterday.
1: Thank you.
5: Bless my heart. Also, the message last night, it was so good. My question, and also before I my question, I would also like to thank Joseph and Grace for that wonderful lead us me. That rendition just abundantly, and it was beautiful. My question is, my phone is talking back.
1: Yeah, you're cutting out on us, Linda.
5: My question is, yesterday, you know what, I'm going to have to call
1: Okay, call back. Hang up and call right back because you're cutting out. What are your thoughts on dealing with anxiety and sleeplessness for several weeks and being on the verge of going on a low dose of a non-addictive medicine? In my heart and being a part of your ministry the past 6 years, from what I understand, it seems like medicine for mental health is not what the Lord wants, but I'm not sure. I've asked for forgiveness of sin in my life. I've prayed many times for healing, and some days I've been at peace with the Lord, and I thought that He touched me. And then the next day, the anxiety is back for what seems to be no reason. Well, first of all, there's nothing wrong with medicine. Let's make that clear. Now, you can abuse medicine, and that's wrong. And doctors sometimes can be too careless in over-prescribing, so we have to be careful for that. But medicine is good. And if medicine helps, there's nothing wrong with you taking that medicine and believing the Lord at the same time. But here's what I want you to understand something. Many times, that which we need the Lord to do for us is a battle. Remember this, when the Lord sent Moses and Aaron to stand before Pharaoh,

0: and gave the word, let my people go. He didn't let them go. Seven times they had to come back. Sometimes, and I don't understand it all, but sometimes there is a battle that goes on from the believing until the receiving. Mm. But there's nothing wrong with you at while you're believing the Lord and seeking the Lord, there's nothing wrong with you taking medicine under the care of your doctor. Nothing wrong with that at all. And I want to make sure that we don't, you made the statement here, from what I understand, it seems like medicine for mental health is not what the Lord wants. No, that we've never said that. Now, there are things that causes mental disruptions that are physical, mm-hmm. that medicine counters and brings. We've had to, you know, I can remember we had a dear brother on our pastoral staff, Bible college staff. His wife went through a terrible time of emotional, it was a mess, but it was a physical problem. And when he finally figured it out and got her on the right medication, she was fine. Mm. So we're not opposed to medicine in any shape, form, or fashion. We are opposed to the abuse of medicine. We are opposed to the overprescription of medicine. And it sounds like that's not going to be a problem here. So I would encourage you, don't be alarmed if you need the medicine to help you through this anxiety. But I'm going to speak to the anxiety now. That's real. More people deal with this than we realize. Mm. Mm. And too many times people laugh it off and make fun, but no, it's real. And we should not do that. I personally believe the best medicine for anxiety is to praise the Lord. Mm. That's just what I believe. I believe praise cures a lot of problems, but there's going to be a battle. I'm not saying that you start praising the Lord and all your problems are gone. There's no more anxiety and there's perfect calm. It may be, and then again, it may be a struggle and a battle. Mm-hmm. But I believe that prayer and praise go hand in hand. I believe where there's praise, there's faith. Where there's faith, there's praise. See, praise focuses on the solution to the problem. Mm-hmm. And that's what I would tell you. I think it's a good medicine if you put them both together.
1: Yeah. Mm-hmm. Philippians 4:4, rejoice in the Lord always. Mm. And again, I say rejoice. Mm. But then verse 6 says, be careful for nothing. That's fear, worry, anxiety. Mm. But in everything, by prayer and supplication with thanksgiving, let the peace of God, and I'm not quite quoting it quite right, let your requests be made known unto God, and the peace of God shall fill your hearts and your minds and your spirit with peace.
0: That's exactly right. Mm-hmm. This is a great email. As a hospital chaplain, I have witnessed the power of the Holy Spirit to heal both believers and unbelievers, delivering from sickness, near death, and even demon possession. We have this treasure in earthen vessels and jars of clay so that all the surpassing power of God is of God and not of ourselves. However, this year there is a movement of ministers in my community who argue from James 5:14 through 16 that hospital chaplains are unbiblical and that only pastors are to pray for the sick and then only when the believers call them. Brother Sam expressed that praying for divine healing is a work for all believers. I would enjoy your response. Well, whoever that is saying that, you tell them from me, and you can quote me, you're full of baloney. Every child of God is called to lay hands on the sick and to pray for their recovery.
2: Yes.
0: You don't have to be a pastor. Mm. That is foolishness. Mm. That is foolishness. But essence, if you're a chaplain, you are a pastor.
3: Mm-hmm. Right. Very much.
0: You don't have a building with four walls that people gather at particular times of the day. You have a building with four walls that people are coming, going 24 hours a day, 7 days a week, and you are there at appointed times. And those people in that hospital, you're there to minister to them. So I would say you're their pastor.
3: Right.
0: And I wouldn't let anybody else say anything differently. My name is Johnny, and I'm a media church member. I have damaged nerves in my tailbone, and the doctors in the medical clinic cannot do anything about it. A doctor is the one who did it, or the medicine they gave me caused the problem. My legs are burning up. I'm suffering. Please pray for me and at least include me in a group or whatever they do. Well, Johnny, I'm going to pray for you now, and I'm going to keep this and put it in our prayer box so that this coming Sunday and the Sundays next, we'll be praying over this. Father, in the name of Jesus, yes, we Lord. Bring our yes. dear brother before you. And Lord, I don't know if the doctors caused this or an injury, whatever, that's not important, Lord. I'm asking that you would touch him,
3: yes,
0: that you would stop this burning sensation that he has in his legs. And Lord, that's nerve damage. That's what's causing that. And I'm asking you to heal that nerve and to do what doctors cannot do in Jesus' name.
3: Yes.
0: Since you're talking about divine healing today and encouraging sharing, I wanted to tell you about mine. I was born with epilepsy and had grand mal seizures the first 2 years of my life. The doctor finally got me on a medicine that controlled them. In 2001, I took a risk and asked God to heal me of epilepsy and was miraculously healed. The devil fought me tooth and nail, retaliating, and I had to go to the hospital one last time having a seizure. But after that, I have been seizure-free for 25 years.
3: Wow.
0: In 2001, I was lately diagnosed with Asperger's syndrome and have been on SSDI along with working part-time. I have been prayed for many times for God to heal that. It's okay if God chooses not to. God is still using me to help people with intellectual disabilities where I work. Thank you, Brother Sam, for your encouraging message last night. You see, that's the power of television.
3: Mm-hmm. Yeah.
0: You didn't know this man.
3: No.
0: And you don't really know anything about him.
3: Right.
0: But you spoke to him, and he received encouragement from
3: Amen.
0: That. And Lord, I'm asking you to touch him.
3: Yeah.
0: And
3: yes,
0: to touch Lord. This Asperger's.
3: Yes.
0: And Lord, you can heal this. It's not difficult for you to heal.
3: Mm.
0: And we ask, Lord, for that to be done in Jesus'
3: Lord.
0: Name.
3: Yes. Yes.
0: Our denomination is wanting to adopt a creed. Is this biblical? I don't understand creedalism. Well, a creed is just a mission statement, really. It's just a phrase or a statement that sums up what they believe. You know, we're in the process right now here at Family Worship Center. Gabriel and I are working to come up with a mission statement for the church. We've never had one. I think we have it. I'm not going to say too much about it now. I think the Lord's given it to me. But they're good. They help remind people of what they are, who they are,
3: and
0: what
3: doctrine,
0: they stand for, and biblical doctrine. My good morning, everyone. My question is, when did the Holy Spirit begin? Was the Holy Spirit here when Adam and Eve were created? In the beginning, God created the heavens and the earth, and the earth was without form and void, and darkness covered, and the Spirit of God moved upon the face of the waters. The Holy Spirit is involved in every single thing that God does on earth and in the life of the believer.
3: Yeah.
0: Thank you for being with us today. Brother Sam will be with us again tomorrow. And so tune in for that. And we'll be talking about healing, I'm sure, some more tomorrow as well. Thank you for watching. You can see Sam's contact information on the screen. I encourage you once again, if he's in your area, to go and be a part of those services and tell him you saw him on SBN.
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5: 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I don't blame those kids. 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
1: This is Dr. Gabriel Swaggart, and I want you to listen to me very carefully for a moment. 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But all in all, it's going to give you a better understanding of the Word of God. 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

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God, the Holy Spirit, pulled you here. 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
1: This is a study in the Word with Evangelist Jimmy Swaggart, a series of Bible studies focusing on the cross of Christ.
5: Welcome today to a study in the Word. This is Evangelist Jimmy Swaggart, along with Lauren Larson, and David Borg, and John Rosenstern, and Dave Smith, and a pleasure to be with you today to study the Word of God together. As most of you know, we've been studying Daniel, and you say, "Well, Brother Swaggart, you've been studying the Holy Spirit, it seems to me, the last few days." That's true. But ladies and gentlemen, the Holy Spirit is in operation in everything that's done for God. I don't care what it is. And we try our best to follow the leading and the guidance of the Holy Spirit as we give you these programs each and every day. I want to read, starting with the 18th verse of
6: the... Before we go on, I hate to interrupt. July 1985, God gave you another vision, vision of the harvest.
7: Yes.
6: Say not ye there yet 4 months, and then comes the harvest. Lift up your heads. Don't be looking down. A lot of people, when they get discouraged, look down. But he said, lift up your eyes and look on the fields, for they are white, ready to be harvested.
5: It was July the 1st, 1985, at about 7 o'clock that Monday morning. And I always, then in those days, I don't do it now, I walk in front of the house where I am now, but then I would drive my car, so railroad track, I guess a half mile away, something like that, from our house. Then it was a place of privacy. There were no houses or business. Now it's nothing but houses and businesses all the way. And I would sit in the car and read the Word of God for a short period of time and then go walk down the track and seek the Lord. I did that every morning. Like I said, this was a Monday morning, 1985, at about 7 a.m. And as I started praying, the scene changed around me. And there are no farms there. It's none there. It's just woods. That's all it was then. But the scene changed, and in every direction it was cotton that was growing. The stalks were so heavily laden that there was not even any green leaves on the stalks. They were just heavily laden with cotton. I was raised in Northeast Louisiana. Cotton is a staple there. So I picked cotton, I've chopped cotton, I know what cotton is. And what I saw, though, was when we had a bale to the acre where I was raised, that was good. This would have been 5 or 6 bales to the acre. It was that heavily laden, those stalks were. And I saw it in every direction that I looked. And then to my left out of the east, I saw a storm that was building. And I've never seen the skies that black. They were literally black. And the thunder was rolling. And I saw in the distance a couple of mechanical pickers. And I thought, Lord, this is the only thing there. If they don't get this harvested, the storm is going to destroy all of this cotton. And then the Lord, for the first time, spoke to me. And he said, I will hold back the storm for a period of time until the harvest can be gathered. Now, I want that to sink in. I will hold back the storm for a short period of time until the harvest can be gathered. And then as I walked on, he said, I have called others for locales, for locations around the world, for them to partake in the harvest. But I've called this ministry alone for the entirety of the world. And this is what we do. That's the reason this telecast goes all over the world. And I remember I was having trouble we couldn't get translators. And it's an extremely expensive proposition anyway. But we couldn't find them. We just couldn't get them. And you made mention of it yourself, Lauren. You said, well, just air it in English. There are people there that understand English, and there are in every country in the world. And like in Germany, some 55% of the people in Germany speak English. They may not know it as well as we do, but they can understand it in whatever the case. And it's a worldwide effort. That's what God has called us to do. Right. And he said, don't fail me, because there's nobody else to take this place or position.
7: Right. And God will put people who have the desire for him that speak English in the front of a television set. But they don't just speak English. They also have influence and a language that they communicate in their own countries. And they'll take this information that they're getting.
5: Right.
7: They'll take the truths that they're hearing. They'll take the Spirit of God and the moving of it and apply it in their home, in their hometown, in their own language.
5: They will be a missionary themselves.
7: Exactly correct, because that's what the Spirit of God produces. And, you know, Brother Swigert, I want to encourage us all this morning because, or this afternoon, whenever people see this, and I've heard you tell it for 30 years. God said he would hold back
5: the storm.
7: He would. Still holding back the storm.
5: Right.
7: It may look dark, but he's still holding back for the sake of the harvest.
5: And he has the power to do it.
7: And he has the power
5: to do it. For the sake of the harvest.
7: For the sake of the harvest.
5: Exactly right.
7: No matter what it looks like around the world, we look at our nation, we look at our cities, we look at the people of America, and you think, oh, it's lost. But yet God is still saying, I'm holding back I'm holding back the storm because there's a harvest.
5: About 3 or 4 years ago, when I went home in the afternoon, I went to prayer, and the Lord ran this vision, as Dave mentioned a moment ago, through my spirit again. I mean, word for word, sentence by sentence, he took me through it again. I didn't know why, but he did. And when he finished it, he spoke this to me. He said, the commission I gave you July the 1st, 1985, that Monday morning at about 7 a.m., is still in force. Get it done.
7: Yes.
5: It shocked me because I thought, Lord, we tried and failed, and I feel like I failed you. He never mentioned that. He said, it's still in force. This right. commission I've right. given you right. is still in force. Get it done.
7: Yeah.
5: And that's why I'm telling the people, whenever they turned on this network, whether it was yesterday or 10 years ago, when they turned it on, it was not by accident. God has called these people just as much as he's called us. Right. And he's called them. They may not be called to preach or to teach or to sing or play or witness or whatever. Well, they're all are called to witness. But at the same time, though, they are called of God. And that's the reason I ask them, pray for us. And number two, tell others about Sun Life Broadcasting. And number three, support it financially as the Lord helps you to do so. And but when the Lord told me that the commission that I gave you that morning is still in force, get it done. And that's why we're doing everything we can. That's why we're on, as far as I know, more stations than anybody in the world. I may be wrong there, but I think I'm right. And it's because of what the Lord said, get it done.
7: Yes.
5: And we've got to do it.
8: We're studying in Daniel, and of course, the particular verses we're reading in chapter 8 deal with the time of when the Lord was going to do certain things. God has a timing for everything.
5: Yes, he does.
8: And the calling that the Lord is about to do, to fulfill the calling, I should say, to touch this world, is an important timing. Because we know things are getting worse, speaking of society, speaking of the world system, it's getting worse, not better. And we are anticipating the return of the Lord Jesus Christ. Now, many would call us foolish to even say something like that. Every generation has said that, they will tell you, in the last 100, 200 years. But really, it's closer than people think. Things have happened in the last 50 years that have never happened historically before. The capabilities that we now have to reach the world are far better than ever before.
5: Right, right.
8: The season and time for these things to be fulfilled is now. As wonderful as it was probably to Daniel, who at that moment may not have fully understood it, now we have those capabilities. Now we have the means to touch multiplied nations of people, even in ways that we never dreamed of before, that television wasn't possible for them, but now with satellite, it is. So God has opened up an effectual door of opportunity. So the time that God has, even though it seems like a delay for many, or maybe it's considered denial by some, has been delayed for the time to come. In the fullness of time, Jesus came. I think it was on the earlier program this week, Lauren brought it up. There was a time that came, the Greek language, the Roman roads. Well, now we have the technology to do something that historically could never have been done before.
7: Yeah. Coupled with the outpouring of the Holy Spirit.
8: That's what it is.
7: That it was built up to and has been present and has done more than we know to lay those groundworks, those spiritual roadways all around the world.
8: Right.
7: We can't see them.
5: But God's timing is not man's timing.
8: That's right. Excellent.
5: And his timing is not man's timing. And you talked about the roads and this, and that's exactly right. To enable, I was reading just this morning in Acts and Paul and Barnabas on their first missionary journey.
8: Yes.
5: And how that God moved in a mighty way. And that was the first missionary journey for the early church.
7: Yes, sir.
5: And now the Lord is taking it all around the world.
7: Taking it all around.
5: We'll be right straight back. Don't go away.
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0: We are back. It was made mention on a program or two ago that God does not have to have what man has to have.
1: That's right.
0: All God has to have is a willing servant.
1: That's it.
0: Somebody that's willing to obey him and do what he's called them to do. And that's all he has to have. And he cannot do much without it, but he can do a lot with it.
1: That's right.
0: And it doesn't have to be millions and millions. But I do believe the harvest of souls that's coming, it'll be followed by the Great Tribulation.
1: Yes.
0: In other words, the last great move that the world will have ever known. That will be it. And I believe it's going to envelop hundreds of thousands, if not millions, of souls around the world. And the Holy Spirit is able to pull those people to where the Spirit of God is moving. He can do that, see?
1: Right. And you know, as we've sat here thinking today and listened to each of us, I have to believe that there are men and women that God is preparing, that are already prepared to be touched and, how shall I say it, not just encouraged, but activated through the power of this television programming. They're in position, but yet they'll be activated by the power of the Holy Spirit that they experience. And it will create a network that will flow around the world with power that we have not ever seen before.
0: Right.
1: And we don't see it now. I see it by faith. It's there. There's people there, Brother Swigert, that we don't know anything about. You can't see the network of people that God the Holy Ghost
0: right.
1: has outlined.
0: Right.
1: But
0: exactly.
1: A move of the Holy Spirit through the television could activate

0: those people into the, in ministries and in outreaches and in harvest programs that we can't even imagine. It won't be under the control of men. It would be under the control of the Holy Spirit. But the fire that flows through the programming can, in fact, light the flame inside of each of those people, yes, wherever they are placed around the world.
1: And they're there.
0: And they're there. They're That's there. What we have to believe. It's there because this what you're talking about is too big to get done by just a small number of people.
1: Right, right.
0: But on the other hand, it doesn't have to be the large organization of people. It has to be God's organization with His Spirit resting upon it. Again, I mentioned it before. Moses needed help. He's got 3 million people to deal with, maybe as many as five. And the world of organization says, well, you need people over thousands and people over hundreds. God says, hold up. Here's what we're going to do. I'm going to put my Spirit on 70. And that's going to resolve your issue. That's going to solve the problem. God's Spirit on 70 will do far more than the organization of men. So all I'm saying is that I really do believe that God is even now planting and positioning people. And there will come an impetus. There will come a fire. There will come a lighting of the fuse, if you will, that could very well be this program.
1: What you're saying is He's preparing their hearts right
0: That's
1: now.
0: That's what I'm saying. And positioning them around the world, because this network can go around the world.
1: But the people that we need more than anything else are intercessors.
2: Right.
1: People that will believe God, and God will lay a certain country on their heart
0: right.
1: for them to pray through for that country. They don't even never been there, don't know anybody there. But that's not important.
2: Right.
1: It's the Holy Spirit leading them in regards to this. And that's what we need more than anything else. You say you need that more than money? Oh, yes. We need that more than money. We need it more than anything you can think. People who can pray, who can touch God. And that's the reason that I marvel with a problem in my mind that the churches, they don't want anybody that's over 40 years old.
2: My.
1: Because most of the ones I'm talking about, their hair is gray. They know how to pray. They know how to touch God.
2: Let me testify something, Brother Swigert. Back in 1967, the Six-Day War was taking place in Israel, and my dad and I were sitting in the living room. I was just a young buck, and I never forget at that time, to even to this day, not understanding it, because I wasn't saved. He wasn't saved at that time. Watching the newscast, he was trying to tell me in his own words what was going on as he was excited about things. But
1: what
2: I remember
1: about what was happening in Israel.
2: Yeah, what was happening then in Israel during the Six-Day War.
1: Mm-hmm.
2: And I remember something came upon me to this day I can't explain, where a love for the nation of Israel was birthed in my heart. Now, I'm a kid. I'm 9 years old, 8, 9 years old. And I sat there watching this TV, and it never left. And years and years later, of course, as I got saved and read the Bible and began to understand Bible prophecy, it began to make more sense. And I always thought for years, now I know a lot of Jewish folks, so I say this with all respect, but they are a stiff-necked people. They're not easy to witness to. You tell them about Jesus Christ, they immediately cut you off. They don't want to hear it. You know, that's your world, not mine. I don't believe that. What you're talking about is counterfeit. I heard it all. I've had Jewish friends, and they were gracious people and treated me very kindly. But it wasn't until a little later I began to say, Lord, You have put a hunger in my heart to witness to these people, to share the gospel that Jesus is Messiah. He is the one they have waited for, and He has come. And I never forget when we moved down here, as you said, the Lord will place a nation on your mind and in your heart. And the Lord said, I'm going to prepare you for Israel. Now, I thought it was me maybe going to a trip to Israel, and I've met some very influential people in Israel. We've invited one here, Dr. Ronnie Wexler, who spoke to our congregation one night. And I thought, well, maybe this is the means I'll speak to them. And the Lord said, no. When you look into that camera, the door will open up and you'll be able to speak to my people. And now we go into Israel
1: right.
2: every day, right. 24 hours a day, 7 days a week. We're sharing the gospel every day, all of us, with our Jewish brethren that are in Israel and many Christians that are now living in Israel as well.
1: You know, John, whenever we went to Israel, Frances, I have to give her credit for this. And she said, we can't just try to deal with Israel. This is different than anything we've ever dealt with.
2: Yes.
1: We can't just deal with them from here, from Baton Rouge. We've got to go to Tel Aviv, to Jerusalem. We've got to go. I said, you mean fly all these? Yeah, we've got to go. If we're going to get that channel, because they had a channel to come open on their largest cable system,
2: Yes. We've
1: got to go. And we did. We went there, and they had just built their new headquarters. It's right on the banks of the Mediterranean. And probably a quarter of a mile, I guess it would be south, a quarter of a mile south, was where Peter saw the vision on the housetop and was sent to the house of Cornelius by the Holy Spirit, the first time that Gentiles had been ministered to in this fashion. And I sat in that boardroom with all these people, and they said, you know, why do you want to be on our channel? Why do you want to be on television here? And I told them, I said, well, we believe that Israel is one of the most influential nations in the world, and we hold it in very high regard, and we believe God wants us here. And they didn't say yay or nay, but in a few days, they called us and told us, you've got the channel, because somebody else was trying to get it as well. And that I sat there that day in that boardroom thinking, 2,000 years ago, Peter was sent by the Lord to minister to Gentiles, Cornelius and his household. We sit here today, 2,000 years later, and he's sending us to minister, as you've just got through mentioning, to Israel. How the whole thing is turned around. And and I believe, I really believe that this television programming is going to touch Israel. I believe that.
2: Oh, yes.
1: I believe it. The gospel is a powerful factor.
0: Yes, yes.
1: And the Lord can put such an anointing upon this gospel that people, they won't be able to turn it away. And the Lord will use them in the realm of salvation, the baptism with the Holy Spirit, and in ways they never dreamed.
2: Paul said this in Romans chapter 11, verse 30 and 31, for as in times past you have not believed God, yet now have you obtained mercy through their unbelief, referring through Israel. Even so have these also now believed that through your mercy they also may obtain mercy. So we have now the privilege, as Paul would say, that we're to provoke them to jealousy. We now have the opportunity and the calling as ministers of the gospel, all of us Christians, to share the gospel with them and show them the mercy that we've received, that it's there for them as well.
1: You know, all we can do for Israel right now is pray for them.
2: Yes.
1: And seek God's face on their behalf. And because that promise that God told Abraham, I mean, it's much bigger than we realize. I'll bless those who bless you, and I'll curse those who curse you. Mm-hmm. Means put them under judgment, and you don't want to do that. Now it's enlarged. It means every person out there that blesses and helps a ministry that is of the Lord will be blessed by God. And those who try to hinder it will be cursed by God. You don't want to be cursed by God. It's a bad day at Black Rock. And we've run out of time again, and it seems like it speeds by very fast. Thank you so very, very much for being with us today. And once again, let me encourage you to tell others about the programming. And if a program has blessed you and helped you in any way, drop us a line and let us know about it. We get a lot of letters, and we're so glad to get them, I want you to know. And if the Lord has done something for you, take the time to sit down and drop us a note and let us know what has happened. We would appreciate that very, very much. We love you. Don't miss the next program.
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1: Raising the dead, calming the storm, healing the sick. Miracles performed by Jesus Christ were marveled at by multitudes. Unfortunately, most in the masses follow Jesus for what he could do rather than who he was. 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
2: 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Some of you don't remember them at all. And here's what we have done. We have taken these three specific sermons, The Maniac from Gadara, The Sin Nature, and What the Bible Says About Hell. And we have put them on a CD-DVD combo, $15 each. 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I would get all

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4: The greatest thing that ever happened to me, just a child, I will ever thank God for it, I will ever praise Him for it, was when my mother and dad were invited to a little small church that believed and preached the Bible. Little did I know how important, how utterly, eternally important, significant that was. From the days of my earliest childhood, and I will ever thank God for it, Jesus, in that old-fashioned Bible way, was the most paramount thing in our home, heart, and lives. This old song is one that America must get back to. It says this: would you be free?

We go to all our psychiatrists, psychologists, sociologists, counselors, philosophers. But here's the answer. Would you be whiter? Doesn't matter about the color of your skin, I'm talking about your heart. Much whiter than snow. Oh, there's power in the blood. How many believes it? There's power in the blood. Sin stains are lost. I love it. In that life cleansing flow. Sing that last line.

the praise. Praise the name of our God. I can tell that God's going to give us an old-fashioned, heartfelt, Holy Ghost, heaven-sent, devil-chasing, sin-killing, true blue, red-hot, blood-bought revival. And if you've just tuned in with us by television, whether this in the United States, Canada, Mexico, Central America, the Caribbean, South America, the islands of the sea, Africa, Asia, Europe, the Philippines, Australia, we welcome you to one of the greatest states and the greatest cities on the face of the earth, Greensboro, North Carolina, where an awful lot of people live and love Jesus. And all over this building, if you came to church tonight thinking, well, you know, it's church and I've got to be stuffy and cold and formal, forget it, forget it, forget it. Where the Spirit of the Lord is, there is liberty. And I want you to take your time, and I want the biggest North Carolina, South Carolina, Virginia, West Virginia, Kentucky, Tennessee, Georgia smile that we can see tonight spread all over your face, and I want you to shake hands and hug necks and pat folk on the back and tell them you're so glad to see them all over this building. Will you do it right now? Well,

0: Give the Lord a hand of praise. You may be seated. Praise the Lord. Praise the Lord. We welcome you tonight, and we're so happy, so very happy to have you here. Irrespective of your church affiliation, whomever you may be, we welcome you to the service. And somebody said, well, it's a little warm in here, Brother Swaggart. I know it is, but it's a whole lot cooler in one other place I know. So, don't worry about it. We're just so happy to be in this beautiful North Carolina area. And we've waited a long, long time to be here. We've only been here one night, about 99 years ago, something like that. And it's so good to be back. They tell us that we came in the middle of the biggest furniture show in the world. Well, that's good. That's fine. That's great. But a greater than furniture is here, Jesus Christ. Honey, I want you to come greet these people. And we've got one grandbaby with us today. The other two couldn't come. One's having a birthday party and the other one backslid.
1: Isn't our Lord wonderful tonight? Praise the Lord. Don't you feel His presence in this auditorium? I was sitting there listening to you sing and clap your hands and worship the Lord, and I thought, I'm so thankful that the God that I serve, that when I come into somewhere and I start to lift my hands and begin to worship Him, I can feel His presence. And I know that He hears me, and I know that He loves me. You know, we've traveled in many, many countries, and the most beautiful thing to see is it doesn't matter what country that you're in, it doesn't matter what language that the people speak, they all, when they're saved, they worship and love Jesus Christ the same way. You feel the same presence. You feel the same enthusiasm. I'm so thankful to be a part of the body of the Lord Jesus Christ. And as my husband said, we're just so thrilled to be here tonight. We love you people more than words can ever express. And you know, if you've ever written a letter into our office in Baton Rouge, most likely I've had a chance to read it, so I'm acquainted with you. I might not put a name to a face, but I know who you are, and Jesus Christ knows who you are, and He loves you more than anything else. We're so pleased to be here, and we trust that these crusade services will bless you in such a way, and that you will, that Jesus Christ will be more real to you tomorrow than He is right tonight. Bless your hearts.

Your heart is where your affections are, and your affections are where your heart would be.

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You see, they're just broken dreams that you have dreamed for so long, so long. For the pieces of grains to build another castle.

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Ladies and gentlemen, Wendy Watson.

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Thank you so much. 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

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Mortality will put on immortality. Corruption will put on incorruption. And ain't no grave gonna hold my body down.

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You may be seated. My. 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Meet me, Jesus, meet me. 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Oh, the devil doesn't like that. Somebody said, Jimmy Swaggart, have you changed any? No. It's the same old-fashioned way. Ladies and gentlemen, John Starnes.

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1: Do you find yourself trying so hard to live for God but failing? 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

0: can promise every prospective student a well-rounded education on this beautiful campus where people are respected and true Christian faith is practiced. 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Number one, an understanding of the message of Jesus Christ and Him crucified. 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And number three, how to apply the Word of God to your everyday life and living.
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3: If you have your Bibles tonight, turn with me, please, to the book of Jeremiah, chapter 12. I'll read two verses, verse 5 and three verses, really, verse 9 and verse 10. Jeremiah 12, starting with verse 5 and then skipping to verse 9. If thou hast run with a footman, and they have wearied thee, then how canst thou contend with horses? I'll read that again. If thou hast run with the footmen, and they have wearied thee, then how canst thou contend with horses? And if in the land of peace, wherein thou trustest, they wearied thee, then how wilt thou do in the swelling of Jordan? Mine heritage, verse 9, is unto me as a speckled bird. The birds round about are against her. Come ye, assemble all the beasts of the field, come to devour. Many pastors have destroyed my vineyard. They have trodden my portion underfoot. They have made my pleasant portion a desolate wilderness. And I want to use for a subject tonight, if the footmen have wearied thee, how will you contend with horses? Bow your heads, please. Father, as I stand here tonight, I stand not in my own strength, and yet I ask that you would give me the voice of a prophet. Help me to speak this word unto thy people. Anoint them to hear it, to grasp it. Anoint those but the millions that watch by television. For we depend exclusively upon thee. Help us to do no violence to thy word or thy ways, but to walk softly at the foot of the cross. And I'll ask it all in the name of Jesus, and everyone said amen and amen. Jeremiah's time was a time of great trouble, great chaos, great persecution. A nation that had known God, God's chosen, that had witnessed the greatest outpouring of God's mercy, grace, and love of any nation on the face of the earth, Israel, had backslidden, gone into apostasy, had lost their moorings, drifted from the harbor, and lost their way. Jeremiah chafed under the persecution, under the opposition, under Israel's waywardness. He was a type of the few. Righteous. He couldn't understand Israel's hatred for him or the ways of God. He couldn't understand how people that had known such knowledge from heaven that would turn their backs upon God and go into

the deepest of sin. And he complained to God. And God told him, Jeremiah, if the footmen have wearied thee, how will you contend with horses? We in this country, the United States of America, and I realize that this program goes out over most of the free world. But America has known blessing as no nation on the face of the earth has ever known it. We complain, we fuss, we find fault, we murmur. But if you've traveled over this world as I have traveled over it, and you've seen the misery, the heartache, the hunger, the thirst, the starvation, the malnutrition, the bondage, the slavery, you know this is the greatest land known to man. And it's great because of our worship of God and the foundation of the Holy Word of God. In many countries of the world, there's great opposition to the gospel. Tremendous opposition. Some time ago, I was in China. We were able to deliver Bibles, and I think from that day we've gotten in more Bibles maybe than any other effort on the face of the earth, possibly, I think. One aged, elderly, white-headed Chinese preacher. God worked out a series of miracles that were staggering in imagination for this to be brought to pass. And then in a little small, tiny, upstairs apartment, as the Bibles were piled on his desk, on a table rather, several hundreds of copies. The people that were there, I didn't see him, I could not go, we were not allowed to go. But they watched him as he fell down beside the table, tears rolling down his cheeks. And said, I have cried and I have prayed for years for the Word of God to be in my possession. My people in our church, as we meet out under the trees in the woods, weep for the Word of God and we memorize all that we can. And now I have Bibles. The other day he was arrested by the Chinese communist. He was taken out into a square and beaten. And as he was led away to prison, the last words he said, you tell them that I stayed true to Jesus Christ. In the last few months, some five of our pastors in China have been marched out into the street and a gun put to their head and their brains blown out. And yet America today experiences a cornucopia, a plethora of blessings. We have so much blessing, we don't know what to do with it. Churches on every corner, Bibles by the multiplied, multitudinous millions that roll from the printing presses. And yet today, we weep and cry and pray and beg and plead for money to send the gospel to those that have never had the opportunity to hear it, America. I doubt today that this nation is prepared, I know it's not, for what is coming upon it. John Starnes and I were discussing this today. I would like to stand here and I would like to preach to you and I would like to address you by television and tell you that God is going to send a great outpouring of the Holy Spirit and great revival is going to sweep this land and millions are going to come back to God. I wish that were so. I believe there is going to be revival and I

believe there is revival now, but it is a different type of revival than we have known. The nations of the world are headed to judgment, America included. There is nothing that can stop it. God does not intend to stop it because it's about to wrap up. It's closing time. The sun is setting. Man is about to make his last effort. Devils are getting ready for the last push. Jesus Christ is about to come back to catch his people away. You can almost hear the rumble of Armageddon. The world is headed toward judgment. Nothing that can be done will stop it. It may be delayed a tiny bit, but delay will be all that will be. I sat across the table the other day from one of the most influential congressmen from Washington, and he said, "Brother Swaggart, if certain things can be done, if certain things can be brought about, maybe, just maybe, we can stem the tide a few years. Maybe we can pull it back from the brink with the help of God just a few years." And I believe God is telling us today, if we cannot go to church if it rains a little bit, if we have time for ball games, baseball, basketball, football, soccer, and we don't have time for God, fasting and prayer has become an aged relic of obsolescence that is no longer taught, believed, or even portrayed in our churches nowadays. It's instant power, instant blessings. And we stagger and we tremble under that. And I would like to stand here and tell you there is one shining light, and I know I sound negative, but I'm just a voice. That's all I am. I'm not here to win a popularity contest. I'm here to preach the Word of God. Whether you like it or not, I cannot help that. But sad to say, all churches are in the same boat, basically. God is telling us, if the footmen have wearied thee, if the little, small, insignificant, light afflictions have wearied thee, how will you contend with horses? Do you hear me? These little nothings, these little insignificant blights or shadows on the horizon, if these little small afflictions, if these little difficulties stagger you, stumble you, and discourage you, and weary you, how will you contend with horses? Today I'm told as a preacher of the gospel that I cannot address the issue. They say if I address the issues, I'm involving myself in politics. I care not for your politics. If you knew how little interest I had in your politics. But I am interested in the morals of this nation. I am interested in the morals of our children. I am interested in the morals of our parents. I am interested in the morals of this country. And if it offends you, mister, I am sorry. But I'm not planning to shut up. I'm not planning to sit down. I'm not planning to quit. I'm planning to preach this gospel as long as God gives me voice to speak, as long as He gives me lungs to shout. In the past 12 months, bales of newspaper clippings have crossed our desk from, I guess, almost every city, every town, every village in this nation. I, along with other preachers, have been caricatured, ostracized,
criticized, lambasted, lampooned, laughed at, leered at. And the august news media of this United States, God help us today. Let me give you a little facts on the news media. ...95% of the news media, a poll taken by Lichter and Rothman involving over 240 journalists and broadcasters from media outlets including the New York Times, the August Washington Post, the mighty Wall Street Journal, Time Magazine, Newsweek, U.S. News and World Report, and the news departments at CBS, NBC, ABC, and PBS. Along with many other television stations, said,

Never met one. There may be some, there may be many, but I've never met them. 85% of them say that adultery is all right. 69% of them believe that the government should stifle free enterprise and the American way of life. They have been increasingly sarcastically critical because this ministry and others has raised large amounts of money for the work of God. This ministry raised $80,500,000 in the year 1983. And you journalists chafe at that, don't you? That upsets you greatly, doesn't it? You call the American people that give their money hicks, imbeciles, ignorant, unlearned, mere unknowledgeable, unknowing product of the ignorant Bible Belt. Let me tell you where that $80 million went that galled you so much. In 1983, $5 billion, not million, but 5 billion human beings sat down in front of a television set in some 38 countries, this particular ministry, to hear the gospel of Jesus Christ, some of them over and over and over again, but 5 billion times ears heard the gospel of Jesus Christ saying Jesus saves, Jesus heals, Jesus baptizes in the Holy Ghost, and Jesus sets the captive free. 8 million dollars were spent on the building of churches and Bible schools in Africa, in Asia, in Europe, in Central and South America, and all over this world. I'm sure that bothers you, sir. Last year, the 80 million dollars, it fed, helped, clothed, educated, told about Jesus 75,000 little boys and girls every single day and build schools to educate them and give them a chance at life. We did something good with that money. You newsmen, you hypocrites. Why don't you write about abortion? I don't see anything that you write about abortion. $500 million was spent last year on the murder of 1.5 million little American babies. Why don't you write about that, hypocrites? My $80 million bothered you, but I don't hear you saying too much about the $5 billion spent on rock and roll, the sadistic, horrifying, hellish, demonic music that's damning and destroying untold millions of young men and young ladies in this nation. You generation of vipers, you hypocrites, why don't you write something about that rot that's tearing the guts out of the United States of America? You hypocrites, I hear you say nothing about the movie business that's filling the airwaves and the hearts and lives of our public with profanity and vulgarity and obscenity and destroying the American way of life to the tune of $4 billion a year. You say nothing about that, do you? 1983, Mr. Journalist, if you don't know and no one has ever told you and you have sat and said, I wonder if it's really so, there was $10 billion spent on pornography. Pornography, the filth, the wickedness, the obscenity on almost every newsstand that's warping the minds and the hearts of our children and causing this nation to become a sore. Why don't you write something about that, you hypocrites and generation of vipers? I don't think I've read one single solitary word of all the multiplied multiplicities of multitudinous millions that you have written about alcohol. You've

never said a word about it. $50 billion last year was spent on wine and whiskey and champagne and the champagne of bottled beer. And you hadn't said a word about the drunks and the broken homes and the broken lives and the broken dreams and the broken hearts and the wasted souls. You've not written one single solitary word about it. $50 billion, American journalists. Hypocrites. Jesus called the Pharisees hypocrites, snakes, vipers. You've said precious little about the drug business that rapes and rips off $100 billion out of this nation and leaves in its wake a trail of broken hearts and twisted dreams and lives that's shattering the United States of America. Why don't you write about the drug business, Mr. Journalist? Better than that, this nation is fastly being taken over by organized crime. $200 billion in the year of 1983. And Mr. Journalist, why don't you write about them? Mr. Investigative Reporter, why don't you investigate the mafia dons that's ripping this nation apart? Why don't you write about them? Write about what you want to write about, but I'm going to keep preaching this gospel, telling the story of Jesus Christ, proclaiming the King of Kings and the Lord of Lords, because this is the greatest message that mankind has ever known and shall ever know. Today in your newspaper here, Greensboro, a friend of mine in Nebraska was put in jail, your paper said. Reverend Everett Sullivan, director of the Faith Christian School, was found in contempt of court Thursday and sentenced to 8 months in jail. What was his crime? You judges, you let the drug pushers go free. You let the pornographers go free. You judges, you let the drunks go free. You judges, you let the communists go free. But you will put in jail a Baptist preacher doing nothing but preaching the gospel of Jesus Christ. Cass County District Court Judge Ronald Reagan said Sullivan could be released temporarily if and when he gave the judge assurances that all former pupils had enrolled in schools certified by the Nebraska Department of Education. The judge said that if Sullivan does not give those assurances, I would suggest, he said, he has committed a crime that is hideous. Mr. Judge, I want you to hear me a minute. If you've happened to slide across the channel on your television set. But I will also remind you, no self-respecting humanist judge would ever be caught dead listening to a Pentecostal preacher preach the gospel. But I want to tell you this, mister. The state has no right to tell me how to educate my children, has no right to tell me that I have to teach them evolution or that which is totally opposed to the word of Almighty God. The state has the right to demand that I give my children a quality education, but it has no right to demand that I tell them that man came from some protoplasmic amoeba that washed ashore from some earth sea 10 billion years ago and finally developed into a monkey and finally became a man. No state has the right to make me tell my children that. The state does not have the right to put its hands on God's money as it has by forcing churches to pay Social Security tax. Has no right. The state has no right to take the Ten Commandments down from our school walls. For this nation is a nation under God, of God, and by God Almighty. And this is the Constitution of the United States, the Holy Word of

Almighty God. The state has no right to forbid my children from bowing their head in the public schools and to thank their Creator for His blessings, His grace, and His love. The state has no right, sir, to force atheism, secular humanism, materialism, socialism, and communism down the throats of our children that was founded upon the word of Almighty God. The state has no right to do that. Patrick Buchanan, noted columnist, stated, "What creed should form the foundation of American law? Whose beliefs should serve as blueprint for governance of American society? Should the United States be a Christian or a pagan country?" Questions no less momentous are at issue in the re-engaged conflict over school prayer. "And the time has come," Mr. Buchanan said, "to separate the sheep from the goats. For 180 years, the creed that served as the foundation for American law was Christianity. And a rather stern Protestant Christianity at that," Mr. Buchanan said. "Abortion was a crime. Stores were closed on Sunday. Salacious novels were censored in good conscience. Pornography was an impermissible outrage that could merit its producer a jail term." But nowadays they put the preachers in jail. "Drugs were outlawed. Prostitution was prohibited. Herbert Hoover talked about a noble experiment launched to outlaw demon rum in the Prohibition, which was destroying the work habits and the families and lives and neighborhoods of this population. In the public schools," Mr. Buchanan said, "Protestant clergymen doubled as teachers. Catholic bishops set up parochial schools a century ago, not because the public schools were too irreligious, but because they were too Protestant. America was a Christian country. But 25 years ago, without prior consultation," Mr. Buchanan said, "with a democratic people, without support and precedent of the Constitution or the Constitution, the Earl Warren Court undertook the systematic de-Christianization of America, beginning but not stopping with the public school. Secular humanism became the order of the day." And he said, "When the last posting of the Ten Commandments has been ripped down, when Bible-based moral teaching on sex and the family has been dismissed, they were replaced in sex education and values clarification courses with a catechism that teaches that all consensual sexual relations inside or outside of marriage represents varied, acceptable lifestyle, entitled to equal respect." He said, "The old church taught sin and damnation. The new church preaches happiness and tolerance." You hear what I'm saying? "If the footmen have wearied thee, how shall you contend with horses?" A systematic approach to destroy this nation totally and completely has been about its business now for over two decades. To destroy the American way of life, and let me tell you something, the way they want to do it is in our public school systems and destroying the freedom of preaching the Word of God. I'm going to tell you something that's going to shock you. Over 20 years ago, the communist in the United States of America laid out a blueprint for communistic subversion in this nation. This was over 20 years ago. These were their goals that they were pushing for. And I want you to see how close they have come to fulfillment. Number one, United States acceptance of coexistence as the only alternative to nuclear war. They've just about done it.
U.S. willingness to capitulate in preference to engaging in atomic war. Developed the illusion, the communists said, that total disarmament by the United States would be a demonstration of moral strength. Number four, permit free trade between all nations, regardless of communist affiliation and regardless of whether or not items could be used for war. Extension of long-term financial loans to Russia and Soviet satellites, and we're almost broke now from doing that. Provide American aid to all nations, regardless of communist domination. Grant recognition of Red China, admission of Red China to the UN. Promote the United Nations, they said, as the only hope for mankind. And if a charter is rewritten, demand that it be set up as a one-world government with its own independent armed forces. And some communist leaders believe that the UN can aid Moscow to take over the world better than anything else. Next, resist any attempt to outlaw the Communist Party. Next, capture one or both of the political parties in the United States. Next, get control of the schools. Use them as transmission belts for socialism and humanism and current communist propaganda. Soften the curriculum. Get control of teachers' associations. Put the communist line in textbooks. And mister, they've done it. Infiltrate the press, get control of book review assignments, editorial writing, policy-making decisions, gain control of key positions in radio, television, and motion pictures. Eliminate all laws governing obscenity by calling them censorship and a violation of free speech and free press. You think of that. Break down cultural standards of morality by promoting pornography and obscenity in books, magazines, motion pictures, radio, and television. And man, they've done that. Infiltrate the churches and replace reveal religion with social religion. Discredit the Bible and emphasize the need for intellectual maturity, which does not need a religious crutch. Eliminate prayer or any phase of religious expression in the schools on the ground that it violates the principle of separation of church and state. They have come perilously close to doing just that. Now, point number three, what will happen? We have wearied even with the footmen. We are about to contend with horses. And God said, the beasts are come to devour the land. And this is exactly what's happening. I want to tell you this. If you think this is just the ravings and the rantings of another preacher, just another problem in American society, you are wrong. Satan is playing for keeps to destroy this United States, to destroy our freedoms, to destroy our freedom to worship God. Because the United States of America is the center of all missionary effort on the face of the entire globe. More gospel comes from this land than any nation on the face of the earth, and maybe all nations put together. So the beasts are come to devour. What I'm going to say now will be shocking. It won't be good, but it's the truth. Why is it this way? Many reasons. But the primary reason is this. He said it in Jeremiah, the pastors have destroyed the vineyard. The preacher that stands behind the pulpit, that no longer believes the Bible, that no longer believes what's in it, that no longer believes in the God of the Bible,
that no longer believes that Jesus was born of the Virgin Mary or he is the incarnate Son of God, that no longer believes that God answers prayer and performs miracles, that does not believe that God is interested in mankind, and many preachers standing behind pulpits do not even believe there is a God. They are atheists, wolves in sheep's clothing. The blind lead the blind. Millions are falling in the ditch.

I marvel as I watch newscast after newscast talking about child abuse on television. They say one out of every 10 little boys and girls have been sexually abused in this nation. You think what I'm saying? You can change the law around, ignore the word of Almighty God, and try to say that it's just another lifestyle. And there are efforts in this nation today to try to change the laws on incest to where that brothers can marry sisters and sisters can marry brothers and mothers can cohabit with their sons and fathers legally cohabit with their daughters. This is in the works. No, I'm not talking about the heart of Africa. I'm talking about enlightened, cultured, educated United States of America. And I want to tell you this. If you think we're going to stop it with political powers, you're wrong. There is only one thing that's going to stop it, and that is in every church in this nation, whether it's Baptist, Methodist, Assembly of God, Church of God, Foursquare, Pentecostal, Holiness, I don't care what it is, for preachers to get out of their prayer closets with tears streaming down their cheeks and grab an old Bible somewhere and open it up and get behind a pulpit and say, thus saith the Lord, and preach sin black, hell hot, and heaven pure, and preach the word as they've never preached it before, until the pews literally shake and tremble, until the power of God falls. For God is still able to save our sons and save our daughters and save our families and save our nation. At least hold back the tide of destruction a while. That's it. The land is desolate. God said, if they will not obey, I will destroy them. I was in Springfield, Illinois, some time ago in revival. The home of maybe one of the greatest men that ever lived in this nation, Abraham Lincoln. I looked at his burial place. One elderly, aged, white-headed man, just before he died, wrote and said, he was a little boy, and his daddy told him, said, come quickly. They had moved Mr. Lincoln's body. They were bringing it to this new mausoleum that had just been built in Springfield. By law, they had to open the casket to make certain that it was Abraham Lincoln. And his daddy said, this is historic. As he sent the man after his son, said, tell him to come. He should see this. He said it had been raining that day. And they gathered over 100 in hushed, somber silence as the casket lay on the bier. And when the legal authority said, do it, the lock was broken and the coffin lid was opened. He was just a little boy, but he said he crowded close. The emancipator's tie was still in place. His hands were neatly folded. His beard was still trim. And he said about that time the sun broke through and the light flooded that mausoleum. When Abraham Lincoln was a boy in New Orleans, Louisiana, he watched black brothers and sisters sold like cattle, like subhumans, and stood and wept and said,
If God gives me strength, I'll smite this thing. And the Battle of Vicksburg, or Gettysburg, was being fought. The die was cast. If they lost Gettysburg, it was over. And he was praying, and there was a light that shone about him, he said. And God spoke to him and said, I will give victory at Gettysburg. And when the cabinet met later in the day, and the newsmen rushed in and said, we've won at Gettysburg. And they stood shouting. He said, gentlemen, I know it. God has already spoken to my heart. The cabinet was in session when they said that Lee had struck his colors. And the war was over. He told his cabinet, said, let's get on our knees and thank God and ask him to heal the nation. Most don't know it, but the last words or the last law he signed into effect were the words that we have on our coins and our money. In God we trust. A little black boy, days after the conflict was over, threw his arms around the president's knees and started to thank him, and he pulled him up and said, son, do not thank me, thank God.

Our freedoms have been purchased at such a price. And our nation is great, if there is any greatness left, because of this. This. In God we trust. In God we trust. America, America, God grant his grace on thee. Show thy good, thy brotherhood, from sea to shining sea. Bow your heads, please. Heavenly Father, these words that I have spoken I pray that you have taken them deep to the hearts of the people. I know that we are about to contend with horses. I know that some dark days are coming on this world. I know that. Help me to tell them, God. Help me to tell them to come home. To come back to God. Come back to the God of their fathers. I'll ask it in the name of Jesus. Amen. Your heads are bowed, your eyes are closed. There is a great emancipator here tonight. His name is Jesus. God is calling you, speaking to you. God, send Holy Ghost conviction all over this audience. Send it, my Lord. How many here tonight, listen closely and carefully to me for a moment, please. Jimmy Swaggart, I am not living right. I know I'm not. I'm going in the wrong direction. I've lost my way. I don't know where to go, what to do, where to turn.

I'm like a boat that's adrift. No anchor, no rudder. But let me tell you, there is a light on an old lighthouse. A storm is coming. You hear the rumblings of the thunder, the jagged forks of lightning. Steer for the light. Pull for the light. For Jesus is the light, and he'll take you home. I'm in this building tonight, Jimmy Swaggart, I need prayer. Would you slip up your hand? I will not embarrass you, I promise. Pray for me. Raise it up all over the main floor, all over the bleachers. Let me see them. All over, please, raise them high. Young and old alike, I need prayer. Top, bottom, midsection, all over. Thank you. Keep raising them by the hundreds. Keep raising them. Pray for me. I'm not living right. Pray for me. In the back, pray for me. Thank you so much. I want everyone to stand, please. Everybody standing. I know there are hundreds and hundreds, even thousands of godly people here tonight that know how to pray. Pray with me right now, please. Ask God to move in this place. Ask Holy Ghost conviction to sweep this audience, to break up the fallow ground, to touch that person's heart, because God's their only hope. God's their only hope. I want you to come. Every one of you that raised your hand, I want you to make a turning point in your life. I want you to walk down these aisles, come from the top, come from the back, come from the bleachers, and I want you to walk down here and stand. The group is going to sing. The Spirit of God is going to touch you. Hundreds and hundreds of godly Christians are praying for you, and I want you to come right now.

0: I want you to look at me just a moment, please. Each one of you, those but television, please. Your living room, family room, motel, wherever you may be, hotel, wherever. And pay careful attention, if you can, to what we say. The first thing that I want you to know is this: you're not here by accident. God has it all planned. And what has He planned? If you will accept Him, He's planned to give you life, eternal life. He's planned to write your name down in that Lamb's Book of Life. He's planned to change you, make of you a new creature in Christ Jesus. He didn't say He would take away all the problems and difficulties, and make life the proverbial bowl of cherries. He didn't say that. But He said, I'll give you eternal life, something better. He said, what you need is not new clothes, bigger house, better car. He can give that too, but He said, what you really need is a new heart. And He said, tonight I'll give you a new heart, a new life. And He's promised that because He said that everyone that comes to Him, no matter whom you may be, He won't cast you out. You might ask the question, how do I get this eternal life? You get it by accepting a person, and that person is Jesus Christ. Choosing to follow Him, giving Him your life. If you really mean business, if this is just something you're doing, it won't work. If you just said, well, I'll try it, it won't work. But if you determine tonight, I'm going to follow Jesus Christ, it'll be a journey that you will never regret. And it'll lead to glory. It'll lead to glory. And He'll change you and He'll set you free. Now I'm going to pray the sinner's prayer, and I want you out loud, a television as well, to repeat it after me, please. And I want you to mean it with all of your heart. Now bow your heads, close your eyes. Let's pray. Dear God in heaven, I'm a sinner. I'm lost. I need your help. I need it badly.
1: I'm going in the wrong direction.
0: Have mercy on me.
1: Cleanse me with your precious blood.
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1: According to your holy word,
0: Romans chapter 10, verses 9 and 10. With my mouth, I confess the one that can save me, Jesus Christ. In my heart, I believe that God raised Jesus from the dead. And He's alive. I believe that. And the power that raised Him from the dead will break the bonds of iniquity in my heart. Right now, I accept Jesus Christ with my heart, my life, my soul, and my spirit. And according to His word,

miracle of transformation has taken place. Right now, I'm washed, I'm cleansed, I'm justified, I'm sanctified, I am saved. Praise the Lord.

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There came a sound from heaven. It was as a rushing, a mighty wind. 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
5: This is Pastor Gabriel Swaggart, and I want to encourage you right now to do something for me. 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Just opening this one, Proverbs 16, the verse of the day, there is a way that seems right unto a man, but the end thereof are the ways of death. That's Proverbs 16, 25. 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
3: As a parent, there are things that we should do for our children. One of those things that we need to do is to make sure that they have items, whether books or coloring books or music CDs, something that explains the gospel of Jesus Christ. And I want to tell you about something that this is an oldie but a goodie. It's in fact something that my sister, my brother, and myself, we all listened to when we were children. It's what my kids have listened to in their formative years as well. It's entitled Jimmy Swaggart and Friends, Color Me a Story. This was actually recorded back in 1980. It was a long time ago, but it's still a phenomenal CD. Here's what we're doing, $20 a copy. 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

In the last few months, I've been writing a copy on the Old Testament for the Expositor's Bible. And I've read it any number of times, but every time the Holy Spirit makes it more real to me. With David began the great choirs that accompanied the moving and operation of the Spirit, even before the temple was built. And thereafter, every time the Spirit of God began to move, the scripture would say the musicians would play and the singers would sing. I gather from the Word of God that this is the highest form of worship and music and singing that there is. Do you realize that of all the major religions of the world, not a single one of them have a songbook except Christianity? And the reason is simple. They don't have anything to sing about. Hallelujah.

Bob and BJ to pick this up wherever they want to. Just take it from the top. My, my, my. And I want the world out there who gets Sun Life Radio. I want them to know and sense and feel the Spirit of God as this dear brother and this dear lady sings for the glory of God. Let it bless your heart.

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1: This is Gabriel Swagger. We are reading from the Expositor's Word for every day, October the 1st. Moreover, brethren, we do you to witness of the grace of God bestowed on the churches of Macedonia, how that in a great trial of affliction, the abundance of their joy in their deep poverty abounded to the riches of their liberality. For to their power I bear record, yea, and beyond their power, they were willing of themselves, praying us with much entreaty that we would receive the gift and take upon us the fellowship of the ministering to the saints. And this they did, not as we hoped, but first gave their own selves to the Lord and unto us by the will of God.

2 Corinthians chapter 8, verses 1 through 5. In chapters 8 and 9 of 2 Corinthians, the Apostle Paul gives the greatest dissertation on giving found anywhere in the Word of God. Ironically, the Holy Spirit chose the poorest churches to serve as examples, the churches in Macedonia. Some years before, because of some type of insurrection, the Roman army had gone through this area and denuded it, which greatly impoverished the area and the people. Of course, God's people also were greatly affected in an adverse way. The Apostle Paul likened their situation to deep poverty, which means they were doing the best they could to keep the proverbial body and soul together. The apostle was taking up an offering among all the churches, including the churches of Macedonia, in order to help the Christian Jews in Jerusalem, who were being greatly persecuted for their stand for Christ. Thousands had lost their jobs because they were excommunicated from the synagogue immediately upon their acceptance of Christ, which meant they lost everything. The Apostle Paul, therefore, receives an offering to hopefully alleviate somewhat the situation. He had thought that possibly the people of the churches of Macedonia could give a small amount, but due to their deep poverty, they would not be able to do very much. But they gave far more than he could ever think of expecting, so much so that he didn't even want to receive it, but they insisted that he do so. That which prompted them to conduct themselves as they did was that they first gave their own selves to the Lord. Then they gave themselves to Paul by the will of God. In other words, they believed what the apostle said about the need in Jerusalem, and they determined to do what they could, even beyond what it was believed they could do. So the Holy Spirit uses these churches, the poorest possibly in the Roman Empire of that day, to serve as an example. If they could do what they did, well, then others could do even much more. But this I say, he who sows sparingly shall reap also sparingly, and he who sows bountifully shall reap also bountifully. 2 Corinthians chapter 9, verse 6. I believe Paul had in mind the churches of Macedonia when he wrote this verse. Every evidence is that the Lord saw to it that the people in the churches of Macedonia who had sowed bountifully now would reap bountifully. How the Lord did it, the apostle didn't say. Paul said if we should give to prove the sincerity of our love. If we say we love the Lord, we will give to support His work. It's just that simple. The opportunity and privilege of giving to the work of the Lord is a privilege indeed. Truly, one cannot outgive God. Every true Christian will give liberally to the work of the Lord. In the entire two chapters of this dissertation, the Holy Spirit through the apostle did not mention tithing one single time. Why not? These two chapters present the idea that the believer not be hidebound by 10%. The Bible definitely teaches that 10% should serve as a base or foundation of our giving. Still, the Holy Spirit wants us to know that everything we believers have, which incidentally has been given to us by the Lord, belongs in turn to the Lord. We are to be at His beck and call. The Lord may want some to give 10%, and He may want far more than that from others, and He no doubt does. So if tithing had been addressed, many Christians would have missed the whole point of the dissertation. We are to be led by the Holy Spirit in our giving, and the Holy Spirit will never lead us wrong. I like what one of my evangelist friends said. Some Christians had remarked to him that the Lord had never spoken to them about anything. He replied, "Just ask the Lord what He wants you to give to His work. You'll find out that He'll speak to you instantly." My friend is right. If we truly love the Lord, we are going to be very generous with our giving to Him, always realizing that the Lord is the one who has sent every blessing that has come our way. We are not our own. We have been bought with a price. In closing, it is imperative that we know where our money goes and what it does. It's not enough

0: just to give. Believers are to be good stewards, understanding that what we give will turn into souls. Sadly, most giving to what purports to be the work of the Lord is anything but. Too much of it goes to the line of preachers' pockets, or else it's wasted on frivolous projects that have nothing to do with the true work of God. The believer should not only ask the Lord how much to give, but also to whom it should be given. Both are equally important.
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5: 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Evangelist Jimmy Swaggart has been on television longer than any minister in history. His ministry spans over 60 years and has touched the lives of millions with the message of Christ and Him crucified. 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

0: Father, we thank you that you love us as your own this morning.
1: Thank you, Jesus.
0: So glad we can claim it.

clap of praise this morning? Do you love him this morning? I said, do you love him this morning? Do you worship him this morning? Do you praise him this morning? Do you adore him this morning? Are you looking forward to seeing him this morning? Hallelujah. Brian, one more time. I love you. I just worship the Lord.

You know, you may be seated. I often wonder why the Lord did not give me the ability to sing, but He gave me the ability to talk. And as I woke up this morning, another year older, I don't feel any different than I did 3 days ago. But there was just something that was on my mind as I began to awaken from my slumber. And it was this. I remember standing on that auction block of sin. You see, Satan controlled me. He had the highest bid. But you see, ownership was transferred way back at Calvary when Jesus said, "Son, I bought you now, not tomorrow, but now you have been set free." This morning, I want you to know I'm no longer bound by sin, but I've been changed. I've been washed in the blood of the Lamb. Brian, could you just help me with that?

this morning. It's rolling all over me this morning. He that the Son has set free is free indeed.

I feel that this morning. Now I belong to Jesus. I'm a child of the King. I've traded these earthly garments for a robe of royalty. And the chains that used to bind me, they're laying at my feet. Because there's never been a lock that the devil can make that my Jesus doesn't hold the key. Come on, put your hands together to this morning. Glory to glory, glory. If you need prayer, just slip up your hands wherever you may be. For those watching and listening, whatever your need is, there is not a need that God cannot meet. And I want you just to begin to believe God right now as they sing it. Let's go to the Lord in prayer. Father, we come before you. In the mighty name of Jesus Christ. Father, we thank you for your grace. We thank you.

We welcome you this morning. Why don't you give God a hand clap of praise? And you may be seated. We want to welcome each and every single one of you that are watching and listening wherever you may be around the world. Thank you for making this service a part of your day. And I'm telling you, we're having church this morning. And I'm just excited about what God's going to be doing here for the rest of today. And I mean, I'm just thankful that God has given us the ability to come together under one roof, through television, through radio, through internet, and worship the name of Jesus Christ. I just thank God that He's given us that ability. You know, a lot of churches have been affected by what's been happening, but I'm grateful that many of them are still holding on and still proclaiming the name of Jesus Christ. You see, what we sang about just a moment ago, that's what the world needs. The world needs freedom, and there's only one way that one could have freedom, and that is through Jesus Christ, who He is and what He's done. And we're just glad to have you this morning, and we're going to just believe, God, that you won't leave here like you came, in Jesus' name. Amen? Amen. Come on, give God one more hand clap of praise. Martha.

0: Thank you, Martha. We will forever praise his name, and he's here right now. It's time to take the tithes and the offerings for the church this morning. Come on, you can do better than that, Family Worship Center. Would you stand? And let's go to the Lord in prayer as the ushers are bringing the boxes. Father, we come before you this morning in the name of Jesus, and we thank you for who you are, for what you've done. Meet every need this morning. We ask that you would provide miracles for your people. Open up the windows of heaven and pour out blessings upon your people that we would not know what to do with it all. And we ask it all in the name of Jesus Christ. Amen and amen. March, trying to drop off your tithes and your offerings into the boxes.
1: Jesus, go.

time ago, back in the 1960s, Francis and I, along with Donnie, were in Selma, Alabama, in a meeting. And we were invited to a parishioner's home to have lunch. While there, the pastor who was with us, he and his wife, he said, "I want you to hear something." He went and got a long play record. Put it on the record player. And the man that was singing was Jack Holcomb, which was probably the greatest tenor in the world at that time. And he began to sing the song, and I sat there, and written by Audrey Meyer, tears rolling down my face. This is

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2: I want you to take a look at the five books that you're seeing on the screen right now. They are entitled The Message of the Cross, The New Covenant, Five Offerings of Leviticus, How the Holy Spirit Works, and What I Hate, That Do I. That last book was one of Dad's most popular books. It deals with sanctification. 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And that's what you ought to do. 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And I know that when you read them, when you finish, you're going to look back and say, I know more now than I did before I read these books concerning the Word of God. So pick up the phone, go online, send us a letter, however you order them. I know that you're going to be blessed.
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4: Luke chapter 9 and verse 23, Luke. Paul called him the great physician. He's the only one who wrote material in the Bible that it is said who was a Gentile. I personally don't think he was. I think he was Jewish. But at any rate, he wrote Luke and he wrote the book of Acts as well. And he copies the words of Jesus, and he said to them all, if any man will come after me, let him deny himself and take up his cross daily and follow me. For whosoever will save his life will lose it. But whosoever will lose his life for my sake, the same shall save it. And I want to use for a subject just one word, sanctification. Sanctification. Would you bow your heads, please? Heavenly Father, as we come to you today, Lord, we do so in the name of Jesus. We ask, O Lord, that you would anoint us to open your word to break the bread of life. I ask you that you would anoint the people, O Lord, to hear your word, to hear your most gracious word that's able to save our souls. We ask that questions will be answered this morning as your word goes forth. The presence of the Lord will fill every heart and every life. And I'll ask it all in the name of Jesus. And everyone said amen and amen. Justification is deliverance from the penalty of sin. Let me say it again. Justification is deliverance from the penalty of sin, while sanctification is deliverance from the power of sin. You might ask,

ask the question, well, what is the penalty of sin regarding justification? Those two words, justification and sanctification, are two of the most important words in any language, anywhere, at any time. What is the penalty that is being addressed here? Justification, the deliverance from the penalty of sin. That penalty is awful. It is horrifying. It is deadly. First of all, it means separation from God and separation forever. Second, it means abode in the lake of fire forever and forever. That is so absolutely mind-boggling that it escapes definition. To burn in hell, not for 100 years, 1,000, or even a million, but forever, there's no end to it. No matter how bad the problem may be that some may have under the sound of my voice, you have hope that it will end. The problem will be over. Even those on death row in prison, they hope for something to happen that'll give them mercy or grace. And even if they have to die, the death will change their circumstances, but eternal hell is so awful that there is no way that words can describe it. Sanctification, the power of sin. The power. This power is so great that the most brilliant intellectuals in the world have no answer for it. Now, I want to say that again. Sanctification, the power of sin. Thank God. And I'm going to tell you in a moment how that sanctification dilutes that power, how it dismisses that power, how it delivers from that power. Somebody ought to get happy about that. Praise God. The most brilliant minds on the face of the earth have no answer for sin. No solution, no answer. Education is no answer. I was invited to speak at Yale University, and one of their groups that had furnished more cabinet members for presidents than any other group in the nation. And I remember very succinctly when I walked on that platform, and they had the largest crowd that day they'd ever had. And there was no room. I meant every bit of space was taken. And they began to point out to me, this one is the son of so-and-so in the president's cabinet. This one is the son of so-and-so. This is the daughter of so-and-so. Multi-billionaires. And in places of power, their family was. But the Lord spoke to my heart when I walked on the stage and said, deal with the drug problem. Deal with the drug problem. They had given me what they wanted me to speak about, which I did for a few minutes, and then turned to what the Lord had had said to do. There was a hush that fell over that room. You could have heard a pin drop. And all of a sudden, the Spirit of God began to move on those hearts and lives. And when I stopped to give an altar call, they started coming, pushing people out of the way to get to the front to have us pray for them. And I looked at these young men and young ladies,
But the power of sin had so overtaken some of them, that their lives were being wrecked and destroyed. And I was, when we finally finished and I was walking out, there was a crowd around me. It must have been 100 of those young people that were there saying, "Pray for me, pray for me, pray for me." And the man with me whispered in my ear, said, "Brother Swagger, this young man right here, his dad is," he named his dad and the position he had in the government in Washington. "But he's in a terrible condition of drugs." And he was Jewish. And I laid hands on his head and began to pray, "Lord, give him victory over this power of drugs that's destroying his life." And I knew he was Jewish, but I said it, and I said it loud, and I ask it in the name of Jesus Christ. Glory. Hallelujah to the Lamb. Before we left, I walked into their law library that's supposed to be the largest in the world. And I thought, as I was looking at thousands and thousands and thousands of books in that library, I thought, "Lord, if there is a Bible among that group, that's the only truth that's up there. That's it. This book right here, the Word of Almighty God." But thank God, Jesus Christ can set the captive free from the terrible bondage of sin. Let me say it again. Jesus Christ can set you free. I don't care how bad the alcohol problem is. I don't care how bad the drug problem is. Jesus Christ and Jesus Christ alone can set you free. I don't mean to be unkind toward other religions, but Mohammed has never set one single soul free. Buddha has never set one soul free. Confucius has never set one soul free. But I know one today all over America and around the world that multiple thousands, tens of thousands have been set free by the power of Almighty God. Hallelujah! Hallelujah! Hallelujah! Once like a bird in prison I dwelt, no freedom from my sorrow I felt. But Jesus came and listened to me. Glory to God! He set me free. Oh, he set me free. Thank God, well, he set me free.

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Not all this world can turn me around. Daily I'm watching, I'm praying too. And listen to this. Glory to God. Glory to God. I'm going through. Yes. Well, he set me free. Oh, he set me free.

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Glory to God, He set me free. Francis and I preached a meeting, and thank you. Appreciate it. And in Cumberland, Maryland, beautiful little place. And we had a prayer meeting every morning, and the pastor was a godly brother. I'm sure he's going on to be with the Lord now, but anyway,

close to God. I mean, he said, I don't think I've ever seen anyone quite like her, as close as she is to the Lord. He said, but do you know what she was whenever Jesus saved her? I said, well, no, I don't know anything about her life. He said, she was a prostitute. She ran a house of ill fame, and that was her life. But Jesus got a hold of my life, and he won't let me go. Glory. Hallelujah. Jesus came into my soul. He came into my heart. I used to be oh so sad, but now I'm free and glad. Jesus got a hold of my life, and he won't let me go. I just stood there and looked at her. She didn't know we were looking at her. But this is what Jesus can do. This is what God can do. What is sanctification? What is it? There are many definitions you could give, and most all of them would be right. It means to be pulled out of the world unto God. But I think the greatest definition of all is that the Holy Spirit desires to make you Christ-like. The Holy Spirit works on your heart to make you Christ-like, to become more and more like Christ. That's the greatest thing that anyone could ever aspire to. I have read quite a number of books on the subject of sanctification. And probably out of all that I've read, maybe there are many that I haven't seen, but I personally think, from what my perusal of material and studying this subject of sanctification, but before I go further with that sentence, sanctification now is a word that's almost lost. Do you realize that the Bible is almost altogether, from Genesis 1:1 through Revelation 22:21, about sanctification? How we live for God. How we live for the Lord. Somebody said they told me what to do, but nobody told me how to do it. Let me say that again. One of the young men that's now building a great church, it's, I don't know, maybe 400 or 500 miles from here, a great church. He liked to have lost his way, came very close to losing his way. He was in the Word of Faith movement, and he lost his home. He lost just about everything, and got to the place that in his heart, he just didn't want to live for God anymore. And he was reduced to sweeping a floor in a warehouse. That was the only job he could get. And he had quit preaching, and he was to the place he almost wouldn't even call himself a believer anymore. He was cynical. He'd gotten cynical. But a dear Latino fellow worker had a radio that only got one frequency. And on that one frequency, glory to God, was Family Worship Center Radio. Praise God. And this Latino took that radio up and put it on a wall higher than anybody could reach it, turned the volume up, and on Sun Life Radio. And this brother started hearing the message of the cross, and the first thing he thought, this is ridiculous. They need to get over that. And wow, that's kiddie stuff. We know all about that. And he said, even I know all about that. But he kept getting closer and closer to that radio. And finally, it was the cleanest spot in the whole warehouse where he was sweeping the floor.

realized that they told me what to do, but no one told me how to do it. They told me what to do. You got to do this and this and this, but nobody told me how to do it. And studying all of this that I've studied, I think, and there may be a lot of material I didn't see somewhere, but that the Assemblies of God probably was closer to the truth of sanctification than anything I studied. They taught, and rightly so, that as Paul said, we are washed, we are sanctified, we are justified. And that's exactly the way it is. When you came to Christ and you were born again, you were instantly washed by the precious shed blood of Jesus Christ. It's a spiritual thing. It's not physical, of course, as you know. It's spiritual. You were washed in the blood of the Lamb. Are you washed in the blood, in the soul, cleansing blood of the Lamb? Are your garments spotless? Are they white as snow? Are you washed in the blood of the Lamb? Oh, yes, I'm washed. Well, in the blood. Oh, in that soul cleansing blood of the Lamb. Are my garments, yes, my garments are spotless. They are white as snow. Yes, I'm washed in the blood of the Lamb. There's no greater thing than that. No greater thing than that. No greater thing than that. Glory to God. I remember once when our office was across town, and we hired a young man. And he did nothing but praise the Lord. Never did any work. I'm serious. He wasn't worth 2 cents. As far as that work was concerned. He praised the Lord constantly. I'd give him jobs, go back 30 minutes later, nothing done. And I told Francis, I'm gonna have to let him go. It's just a waste of time. And I told him to do something. He was still praising the Lord. And I said, Lord, I was standing behind the machine I had told him to do something with. I said, Lord, what am I going to do with this boy? I don't want to fire him. He said, son, where he used to go to church, they didn't allow anybody to praise the Lord. He's just making up for lost time. Leave him alone. Where glory? Where glory? Yes, I'm washed in the blood of the Lamb, in the soul cleansing blood of the Lamb. Garments are spotless, white as snow. Yes, I'm washed in the blood of the Lamb. Praise God. Millions and millions and millions have been washed. You're washed first, and then you're sanctified, and then you're justified. Well, no, Brother Swaggart, he's got it backwards. No, the Holy Spirit didn't get it backwards. It's washed, it's sanctified, and it's justified. You see, justification declares you not guilty. Sanctification washes you. Thank God. Let's change it. Sanctification makes you clean. Justification declares you clean, and you can't be declared clean until you're first made clean. And second, God has to have that which is perfect. He cannot get by with half measures. Everything God does is perfect. And you were perfectly sanctified when you came to Christ. Perfectly sanctified. And then next is sanctification, which makes you clean. Like I said, you have to be made clean before you can be declared clean. And

Justification is a declaration. Now, this is so great. I'm not teaching on justification, but I got to throw this in. Justification, when it's through with you and it's a spiritual thing, it takes place when you got saved. Every sin that you've ever committed is gone. Like you are perfect. It's not like you. You are perfect. God cannot accept anything else. That's a perfection that is there. The second thing, that which I've just said is your position in Christ. It's your position. That position doesn't change. It doesn't go up or down. It's a position of perfection because it's in Christ. It's in Christ. But now we know that our condition, do you have this? Our condition is not up to our position. And if you think I'm wrong, let me ask your wife, sir. And she'll tell me right quick that your position is not up to your condition. I'm sorry, your condition is not up to your position. And now, and then the Assemblies of God took the position that it's a progressive thing from then on. That's right. That is correct. A progressive thing. The Holy Spirit starts to work in your life to make you what you ought to be. And you say, well, is there a graduating class in this? No, it's no graduating class. I don't care how close you get, you can still get closer. I remember I had a dream, it's been years ago, and I dreamed that I was closer to the Lord than I'd ever been before in my life. I dreamed that I had just gotten closer to Him as His Spirit filled my heart. And the Lord appeared in the dream. And I said, Lord, I don't understand it. I believe I'm closer to You than I've ever been in my life. But I see more problems with my life than I've ever seen before. Let me say that again. I believe I'm closer to You than I've ever been before, but I see more things that are wrong than I've ever seen before. I don't understand. I thought it would be the opposite. He said, no, the closer you get to Me, the brighter the light shines, and it exposes the problems. The further away you are from Me, the light does not expose the problems that much. Are you following what I'm saying? The closer we get, that light shines on us, and we see things there that are not right, which we did not pay any attention to before. Now, here's where the Assemblies of God went wrong. And I feel that they got closer to the truth than anything that I studied. And it was that they thought the Holy Spirit, the baptism with the Holy Spirit, with the evidence of speaking with other tongues, will just go ahead and do it. No, He won't. Now listen to this. There's no one in the world, I say that with tongue in cheek, no one in the world that appreciates, that depends on the moving and operation of the Holy Spirit any more than this evangelist. But the Holy Spirit, yes, is there to cleanse you. He's there to sanctify you, to draw you closer to God than you've ever been in your life. But it doesn't come by the way of the baptism with the Holy Spirit. It comes by the way of you, that will place your faith
exclusively in Christ. Your faith exclusively in Christ and what Christ did for you at the cross. And then the Holy Spirit can begin to sanctify you, to draw you closer to the Lord, to help you to be what you ought to be. That's the part they left out. But the only thing that's ever dealt with sin and can deal with sin is the cross of Christ. Now, understand that. That's how you were born again, cleansed, as the Spirit of God. What Jesus did at the cross, the Holy Spirit works exclusively within the parameters of the finished work of Christ. And he will not work outside of those parameters. Now, I want that understood. He works, and what does that demand of you? It demands that your faith, if you'll have your faith right, you don't have to worry about the Holy Spirit. He'll do what's got to be done then. But that your faith will be exclusively in Christ and what Christ did for you at the cross, and you will maintain it in Christ and what he did for you at the cross. That's sanctification, and you will get closer and closer to the Lord. Let me tell you, there are untold thousands that's under the sound of my voice right now all over the world. And I'm speaking now to Christians. You love God. You're not a hypocrite. You love the Lord. But you have a problem in your life. You've gone to preachers. They've laid hands on you, and we believe in laying on of hands. But you haven't gotten any victory. And you've struggled with this thing, whatever it may be. You see, we think a lot of times that sin is only capsuled in alcohol or drugs or pornography or gambling or whatever the case. Those things are sin. But anger, fear, doubt, unbelief, all of those things, jealousy, envy, malice, those are sins as well. Gossip. It's one of the worst sins of all. Tongue so long you could touch the doorknob back there. Am I getting through to you? That's sin. Those things, the Holy Spirit wants to get out of your life if those things are there. And He can do it, but your faith has got to be in Christ and the cross. Paul wrote of, I think it was Enoch, he had this testimony that he pleased God. And then the next verse says, without faith, it's impossible to please him. Please God. You can't please God. But let you think about that. Without faith, it's impossible to please him. Not hard, not difficult, impossible to please God. And he who believes the Lord and comes to him must believe that he is, and he is a rewarder of them who diligently seek him. But your faith must be in Christ and the cross exclusively, maintained in Christ and the cross, and then the Holy Spirit will go to work in your life, for he works exclusively within the parameters of the finished work of Christ. Sin cannot be overcome except by the cross. And I'm not talking about that wooden beam. I'm talking about what Jesus there did. He atoned for all sin. And let me close with this. I've run out of time here. Jesus said, if you're going to come after me, if any man is going to come after me, he said, you must deny yourself. What is he talking about? Is he talking about asceticism, which is anything that's comfortable or pleasurable? No, that's not what he's talking about. When he says deny self, that means that you can't overcome by looking to yourself.

0: or you do this, or you're going to do that. Fasting is the big thing now. If you'll fast 21 days, it'll give you victory over sin. No, it won't. It'll bless you, but it won't give you victory over sin. And you say, well, I need to start coming to Wednesday night Bible study. Yes, you do. But that won't give you victory over sin either. It's your faith in Christ and what Christ did for you at the cross. I didn't pay my tithe last month. I need to do that. Yes, you do need to do that. But it won't give you victory over sin. You see, mankind and Christians especially love to do something that appeals to their self-will. It makes me feel good. Look what I did. But I did it. Others may not can do it, but I did it. Anything that God asks you to do, anybody can do it. Anybody can exercise faith in Christ and what Christ has done at the cross. Let him deny himself and take up the cross daily. You got that? Daily. Paul said, Christ sent me not to baptize, but to preach the gospel, not with wisdom of words, lest the cross of Christ should be made of none effect. He said, for the preaching of the cross is to them who perish foolishness, but to we who are saved, it's the power of God. He said, I determined to know nothing among you save Christ and him crucified. He said, God forbid that I should glory save in the cross of our Lord Jesus Christ, by which the world was crucified to me and I was crucified to the world. That your only avenue of victory, and if you'll place your faith exclusively in Christ, the price he paid at Calvary's cross. Thank God that justification is deliverance from sin, from the penalty of sin, while sanctification is deliverance from the power of sin. Thank God for that. There's somebody that can set us free. Somebody who can set us free. Yes. Would you bow your heads, please? Heavenly Father, we thank you for what you did for us at Calvary so long, long ago. And it's still just as effective today as it was 2,000 years ago when you died on that cross of Calvary. And I'll ask that your Spirit would touch every heart and every life. And I ask it in the name of Jesus. I want to pray right now. I believe that there are some of you watching me that you have a problem with drugs, with alcohol, with gambling, with pornography, with uncontrollable temper, with jealousy, with unforgiveness, with malice. Yes, you're a Christian. You love God. But bondage is in your life. And that's the reason Paul said, for the preaching of the cross is to them who perish foolishness, but to we who are saved, it is the power of God. What we've tried to tell you this day, it's power there that can set you free. Praise God. I want you to say it with me now and believe it with all of your heart. I want you in this audience to say it with me as well. Dear God in heaven,
1: dear God in heaven,
0: I come to you,
1: in the name of Jesus. In the name of Jesus.
0: I'm so sorry. For the things I've done.
1: For the things I've done.
0: For the way I've lived.
1: For the way I've lived.
0: And I'm asking you. As I place my faith.
1: As I place my faith.
0: Exclusively.
1: In Christ.
0: And what he did for me.
1: At the cross.
0: That is where my faith is. And I thank you for victory. Victory in Jesus.
1: Victory.

0: Victory in the power of God.
1: Victory in the power
0: that this moment,
1: by the grace of God,
0: I am washed.
1: I am cleansed.
0: I am free.
1: And I give God the glory.
0: Praise the Lord. It was amazing grace.
2: How sweet the
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You say, this is a little boisterous. I'm not accustomed to that, Brother Swaggart. You're a little boisterous. Well, when you get to heaven, Scripture says there are 10,000 times, 10,000s and thousands of thousands angels playing the harps and singing, tell

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2: Welcome today to Insight. I'm Josh Rosenstern, joined by my father, John Rosenstern. And we are just glad that you have tuned into the program today. As always, ladies and gentlemen, we appreciate so much your love, your prayers, and your support regarding the Sun Life Broadcasting Network. And of course, for this program, we greatly covet your prayers for us. And prayer makes a difference. It hit me this morning, driving in here after I dropped the kids off to school. Yeah, that's what I do before I come here. Not for long, though. But seriously, it hit me that we are less than 30 days away from our midterm election coming up. And I feel like yesterday we were saying it's 60 days away. And now it is 29 days away.
3: It's right here.
2: And so time is... If you're watching or you're listening and you have figured out a way to slow time down just a little bit, please let me know. But otherwise, they tell me it moves faster the older that you get.
3: Is this true? Yeah.
2: Oh, in that case, we had a question last week come about a day with the Lord is 1,000 years and 1,000 years is a day. Lord, just give me one more day. But I just made a joke and somebody watching didn't like that. But no, seriously, 30 days away, 29 days away. That means we're down to the wire, so to speak, ladies and gentlemen. And there's a lot of campaigning that's really starting to kick up a lot. You've got the president out there. I think he's going to be in Nebraska today. And the vice president's going up to Alaska. I don't know who's left in Washington, D.C. to do anything, but either way.
3: One of our mutual friends was at one of his rallies over the weekend.
2: Yes, that's right.
3: And sent me, I don't know if he sent you videos.
2: He did.
3: And I only wish people would get that excited about the Lord Jesus Christ as they did attending a Donald Trump meeting. Don't get me wrong, I'm not minimizing or criticizing Trump. That's not my goal today. But the enthusiasm, the yelling, the excitement was just off the chart.
2: You know, I agree with you, Dad. I wish that people would get as excited about church and the things of God as we do about sports, as about, concerts and whatever. And even these types of things, you know. And we're not drawing away from the fact. I'm glad people turned out for the president. I think that should be the case. And I'm not a big fan, personally, of lines and waiting in large groups.
3: Protests, rallies, all those things. I would never partake in
2: that. Yeah, but at the same time, you're right. It would be wonderful to

0: see that type of excitement and interest in the things of God. And that's not just going to church, but just in general, yeah. just in general. You can be excited about the things of God, ladies and gentlemen, and never leave your house. Seriously. And we're talking more so about the time and the excitement and the, sure. the interest and intrigue around it. But you're right. The president, he's been out campaigning. And, you know, those on the left, they say, well, this is... This is what they're doing because they're worried, talking about the Republicans. They're worried that coming up in 29 days, the midterm is not going to be too favorable for the Republicans, although the Republicans have raised a lot of money
1: yeah,
0: for campaigning.
1: Far more than the Democrats.
0: Yes. They've raised a lot of money, and we'll see if that makes a difference. It's been said that whoever can raise the most money will win the campaign, will win the election. I don't know. We'll see. But some of the initial polling, which I find interesting to look at, you can only, you know, one poll, the results of one actually says the opposite of the other. So yeah. it depends on your sample size, your population, who's doing the poll, the margin of error, all of those things. A lot of data can be skewed.
1: Yeah.
0: But initial polling on some sides are what's that word, prognosticating? But are saying that we're going to see a tremendous flip and reconstitution of the House and even possibly the Senate. Yeah. I don't know what you have as far as thoughts about that, if any, but I'm curious.
1: The messaging, of course, has been in favor of the Democrats, but I think that appeals to the lowest denominator as the cost of living is expensive. I know it is, but the consumer still has been consuming. In fact, I sent you a piece, and I'll refer to some things on it that I felt were very intriguing to me when it comes to Americans and debt. Back as far as 2021, the country was spending roughly $326 billion on interest on debt. Now we're spending $604 billion, about $50 billion a month, to service debt, which represents an increase from 1.5% to 2.5% of our discretionary spending. There is a lot of money going out in interest payments, and this is a concern. The rise since the era of zero rates has been breathtaking, this article says, with the share of income devoted to interest payments up by 2/3. That translates to roughly one additional cent of every disposable income dollar going to interest rather than to consumption or savings. So we're spending, but we're also going deeper in debt. It seems like the people of this country are similar to our government. They spend without thoughtfulness. They spend without how it will be repaid. And I think people just presume that debt can be forgiven very simply and pushed off, and they can file either bankruptcy or just justify their radical spending. And again, we're foreclosing on our future to enjoy today. I looked at these football games over the weekend, not because I was necessarily watching the games, but I'm intrigued with the 60 to 80,000 people that attend each football game. I looked up the average price of a ticket for a professional football game is $323 a person. That's it. Now, there are some that are more, a few that are less. I think the cheap ones are $175.
0: Goodness gracious.
1: So a family of four is spending at least, with parking, with eating, $1,200 to $1,500 to enjoy one weekend of a football game. So well over $1 billion a week is spent by the average consumer. I'm not talking about box seats. I'm not talking about corporates. I'm not talking about all that extra pomp and puff that goes on in seating in stadiums. Mm. I'm talking about, and again, sponsorship, advertising, I get all that. But I'm talking about individual families. I looked at Baton Rouge the other night. We had a football game here. I think they said there was like 92,000 people there.
0: Maybe, I don't know.
1: And there may included, no, I'm just telling you what I heard. And there might have been people upwards of 10,000 extra outside. Hmm. Over 100,000 people. Well, the population of our greater Baton Rouge area is about 500,000 people. So we have 1/5 of Baton Rouge in one location at one time.
0: Yeah.
1: Spending, I don't know the difference between college costs versus professional costs, but you're still looking at hundreds of millions of dollars. And I'm not talking about licensing and advertising and all those things that get paid in addition to that. Football is big business, but people are paying for it. Stadiums are full. Of course, after LSU scored 6,250 points against the team they were playing, people finally were leaving in droves because they didn't want to get stuck in traffic.
0: Right.
1: They

0: to, and I want the people to think about this. People are, I want to say okay, but as long as people can get their entertainment fix, so as long as there's nothing that's preventing them from the sports, which that's its own conversation, but there's other things as well. As long as people can, you know, go out to eat and do what, you know, as long as there's some element of entertainment, which you look back at the Roman Empire, that was a huge part of society. The people were basically, I don't want to say enslaved by the Roman Empire, but they were subjects of the Roman Empire. There's no question. And, you know, just give them give them bread and give them their entertainment, and that pacifies the people. It's when things get so tight that they can no longer even do those things that people become very dissatisfied. And my concern and where this all goes, if you do see a switch, a change in the leadership in the country, there is the solution that they give is why we have over $40 trillion in debt. I said that number to somebody the other day, and they said, wait, what? They're like, what number? I said, yeah, we're past 40.1. We're just moving on up. But they said 40 trillion in debt? I said, yeah. I said, you know who is responsible for that debt? I pointed at him and said, you, me, your children, my children, and actually, if the Lord tarries a long time, though I pray, even so, Lord Jesus, come quickly. But it goes beyond that, my grandchildren. Do you think of if you extrapolate this out, the amount of debt that's saddled on future generations, but we keep spending the money. Now, we're not just getting on this program to whine. We're not just complaining. What we're trying to do here, ladies and gentlemen, is this. We need to identify accurately what the problem is or what the problems are. And then, with that, talk about solution or solutions. This never happens. But the proposed solutions from one side in particular always encompasses more taxes and more government programs. You know, I was listening to the senator, the gentleman from the state of, I think it's Vermont, Senator Bernie Sanders. I don't quite understand why he keeps getting elected and reelected, but he's been in office forever, it seems. So it is what, but as most of our politics, I think, you know, talk about solutions, side note, I think one of the solutions regarding all this would be term limits. Oh, that would, I think, solve a lot. I mean, seriously, but that's another subject. But Senator Sanders is parading around, I think it's California. Pretty sure it is. Because he's wanting to push a consideration that's before everyone out there in California right now to do like a one-time 5% tax on all of the assets of billionaires so they can pay their fair share. That term, fair share, it speaks of either the senator's ignorance of how taxes work, which he's not.
1: He's not ignorant. He's been on every financial committee in Congress since he's been in office.
0: But he's purposely manipulating, and I think we should take a second, we didn't plan on bringing this up, but explain why, because that term fair share is very misleading and it appeals to the greed and things of people, but it's not accurate in how it works. But he's talking about, and even I think, if I'm not mistaken, the governor, Newsom, I don't even think he's in favor of it. And here's why. They said, wait a second, hold on. We're already losing companies out of California because we're taxing them too much. We're losing them to states like Texas, which is very favorable tax in a tax structure. And they're saying we're losing the benefit of having these businesses. We tax them so hard. We can't afford to lose the billionaires. Mm-mm. Well, this is interesting. If those in office are saying, wait, we can't afford to lose the billionaires, then obviously they are contributing to, follow me, If you can't lose them, then that means they actually are contributing to the tax base and to the revenue and to the betterment of the state. Again, when you start to just look logically at things, the answer, the solution is not just tax people to death. Even if you taxed billionaires at 100%,
1: it's not enough.
0: You wouldn't even come close to covering the deficits that we have in this country. The messaging is important right now. The messaging of affordability is there. And this tax the rich, tax corporate, that's all starting to creep back in too.
1: But the only way you can truly deal with the consequences we're suffering is to cut spending. And anybody who even would think of something like that would be causing a mountain of anticipation that someone's taking something from me.
0: Right.
1: So nobody wants to be on that side of the equation. I listened to three, and I won't give their names, three doctors that gave a 1.5-hour seminar the other day. Mm-hmm. It was on YouTube, and I listened very thoroughly to these men. And all three of them, one's a cardiologist, and the other two, well, one's a cancer doctor, one's, I don't know what he was, but the point is, they were talking about what's about to take place in the healthcare community. It's unsustainable. Rural hospitals are closing. It's overpopulating city hospitals. Right.

0: City, I just know someone that not long ago was in the hospital for a very short-term emergency. Their billing was $9,000, $7,000 for this facility, and then X amount for testing. Now, insurance, here's what the doctors, these are the doctors saying it. Insurance, because of a negotiated arrangement, the payment that the hospital made for the $7,000 was only $1,200. But here's what one of the doctors said. If someone did not have insurance or Medicare, they would be billed $7,000. He goes, that is robbery.
1: Yes.
0: He goes, but the reason hospitals do that is because if they show that their costs are that high, then they can get stipends for future increases from insurance companies and other, the government, for payments to the hospital. And many of the hospitals, he said, are not earning great excessive amounts of money. They're breaking even many cases. So he said the cost of health care has gone up radically. Affordable health care was not affordable. They all agreed to that. In fact, because of the mountain of fraud and much that they feel has not been discovered yet, it has caused a drain on doctors. The amount of reporting they have to do to justify care for a patient now is beyond comprehension. They're hiring people to do paperwork that never needed done before, takes away the judgment and discretion of the doctor, and they're answering to people, the doctors are, that don't have medical degrees to justify testing that needs to be done. It's a losing situation. Then they brought up, by 2032, 2033, which we've been talking about, Social Security benefits in some form or fashion will more than likely have to be cut, causing the discretionary spending or spending for healthcare to diminish. They're predicting Americans are going to become less healthy, and they're already seeing in the curve of age expectancy a decrease beginning now.
2: Okay. Okay, so you're saying that they're projecting Social Security benefits will have to be cut. Does that mean that people that are right now receiving their benefit, it's going to be cut, or there's an expectation
0: they're
2: that
0: saying
2: future...
0: That, no, they're saying, from what their statistics and their interpreting, that there's going to be needed to be cuts in health care and for individuals receiving benefits of all ages. Here's why. Because the system is unsustainable as it is now. We've got more people retiring that are in my age group, the baby boomer, or not baby boomer.
2: Yeah, you're right.
0: The baby boomer age group that are retiring, and they're going to be draining more benefits. You have less people coming into the workforce. You have a shrinking, not increasing, workforce. And we're seeing the cessation of that coming from AI and other things. So we don't need as many workers, but how do you tax AI? Or will you tax AI, which is, again, a tax on companies?
2: Well, it'll be the companies. So there's about 70 million baby boomers right now currently on Social Security and drawing, or SSI, you know, some type of a Social Security benefit. And what people have to understand is whenever Social Security check is mailed out each month, figuratively speaking, whenever those funds go out, that money is not in reserve. So this concept of, well, wait a second, I paid in all those years, so I'm just getting back what I paid in. Actually, no. What you paid in, if you're a baby boomer and you're watching me, that means if you were born between 1946 to 1964,
0: that's right.
2: Then what you're receiving, if you're receiving a benefit, actually, what you paid in, that went to fund the prior generation's checks, basically. What you're receiving is coming out of my paycheck. And here's what I think they're going to do. This is my opinion, because I don't think that they're going to let it actually get to the point where benefits are cut for current recipients. That scare has been there for many years.
0: They've already extended the ages now.
2: Well, so that's what I think.
0: It went from 65, now it's 67. And they could bump that to 70. But if life expectancies diminish, then benefit values would go up because they're calculated on an average basis of life expectancy.
2: No, here's what Congress is going to do.
0: Go ahead.
2: This is what they're going to do.
0: Congressman Rosenstern.
2: That's right. I can tell you already, and I'm not even in there, but I know what they're going to do. They're going to say, here's the easiest solution. We tax income up to a certain amount for Social Security, and then we cap it off.
0: Yep.
2: We're just going to bump that up.
0: They do that now.
2: They're going to just keep bumping up. They're going to say, you know what? Income's up to $200,000. We're going to just tax the higher and higher. So what's their solution? It's what we've been talking about on this program. They created a system. Everyone is now dependent on the system. They have to keep increasing it. So they're just going to raise the taxes on working people to pay for it.
0: What about those receiving benefits? If they have annual adjusted gross incomes that are above a certain limit, like the graduated income tax.
2: Yeah.
0: Will they tax possibly this at a higher rate for some people?

0: people than others?
1: It depends. You know, the thing is that a lot of people are not. This is where a conundrum comes in for so many people. But a lot of people are just, they're not able to work, and they're just not, and they are living on this fixed income. So they truly are dependent on it, and I don't.
0: I'm talking about people that have retired that have other sources of income.
1: At the end of the day, this is what we're discussing on this program, is we have some decisions to make, and this midterm election is going to set the stage for the next 2 years and beyond, because we've got some people on the ballots right now that if they win, they're extremely progressive. I mean, they're in a whole new camp. And if they enter into the House and the Senate, they're going to be there for a while. And these policies we're discussing, they will take it and put it on steroids.
0: So let me put this in plain English. Both Democrats and Republicans both have been terribly irresponsible since, well, I'll say this, since Reagan, because that's when we first came into debt. And then it just carried on because everybody followed his example of radical spending.
1: That's when we crossed
0: the trillion. We only crossed the first trillion in debt since this country was in existence back in 1980.
1: Right, that's right. Okay,
0: now we're 40 trillion. So we went from 26 years, $39 trillion more in debt. So spending became radicalized.
1: 40 years, basically, yeah.
0: Now, yeah, the wilderness, here we go.
1: Yeah.
0: But what you're saying is, although both Republicans and Democrats radically spent like maniacs, it can be hyper worse.
1: Yes.
0: With these new socialist, Democrat, liberal, I don't even want to call them Democrats. It's an insult to Democrats. Just the communists. Let's call them what they really are.
1: Yeah, you're right.
0: These communists, and Bernie Sanders, he could call himself a socialist all day long. He's a communist. They're plain flat communists.
1: I agree.
0: And these individuals are willing to bankrupt America so that total control of the government can take over every facet of American life. They want a takeover. Let's be clear and let's be honest. It's not about the economy. It's not about the welfare of American people. It's about a takeover of this nation. We've got people leaving Cuba and other parts of Latin America because of communism coming to the U.S., and yet the U.S., if they want it so bad, why don't they go to there?
1: The people in the U.S. that want it so badly? Yeah, that's what I've said about some of these extremely socialist communist people. It's like, don't fight the system. Just go to Europe. They got plenty of countries over there you would thrive in.
0: And they're all failing.
1: They are.
0: Spain is failing.
1: France
0: is failing. England is failing. Immigration has killed Europe.
1: It's true.
0: Also, socialist policies have killed.
1: That's right. You know, there's really only one thing, though, that's going to sustain and preserve the United States of America. And I'm going to... spoiler alert. You ready for this one? It's actually not, that we have the Republicans in their trifecta. Now, that may help. But that's not the answer. The answer, it's not this person's president and that person's president. It will help or it will hurt. But the solution, the answer, is the same as it's always been. There's nothing that's changed here.
0: Nothing new under the sun.
1: First of all, the problem is not just economic. The problem is not just social. The problem is not just education. If any of those things were the problem, then we would be looking to help for an... We would look and say, Lord, why didn't you send us an economist? Why didn't you send us a historian? Why didn't you send us a financier or a banker? Why didn't you send us a politician? He didn't. The Lord sent us His Son, Jesus Christ, to be our Savior. Because the problem is the heart of man. It is wicked. It is evil. Salvation to the individual is the answer. I want to see the United States of America preserved and blessed, although we may be entering into judgment at some point soon, but if not there already. But I want to see America preserved so that the gospel can be preached. There are countries right now all over the world that people can't even access a Bible because of persecution, because they can't afford it, but persecution. And just because something's available doesn't mean that they can actually access it, okay? We have blessings here in this country. I want to see those blessings preserved so that we can continue to preach the gospel, because that is the only answer. And the answer for our nation, the United States, is truly, we need a move of God in our country. We really do.
0: Yes, we do.
1: We need a touch from heaven. We need souls to be saved. And we need a true moving and operation of the Holy Spirit. Lord, let it begin with me. And let that be your prayer. All right.
0: Amen.
1: We're out of time. Thank you for joining us today on Insight. And we'll look forward to seeing you back here next time.
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1: So many of you remember Brother Dan Burrett. You saw him at Family Worship Center. You saw him on some of our live programming that comes from SBN. 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
3: Welcome today to a study in the Word. This is Evangelist Jimmy Swaggart, along with Lauren Larson and David Borg and John Rosenstern and Dave Smith, and a pleasure to be with you today to study the Word of God together. As most of you know, we've been studying Daniel, and you say, well, Brother Swaggart, you've been studying the Holy Spirit, it seems to me, the last few days. That's true. But ladies and gentlemen, the Holy Spirit is in operation in everything that's done for God. I don't care what it is. And we try our best to follow the leading and the guidance of the Holy Spirit as we give you these programs each and every day. I want to read, starting with the 18th verse of
4: the... Before we go on, I hate to interrupt. July 1985, God gave you another vision of the harvest.
5: Yes.
4: Say not yes, ye there right. yet 4 months, right. and then comes the harvest. Lift up your heads. Don't be looking down. A lot of people, when they get discouraged, look down. But he said, lift up your eyes and look on the fields, for they are white, ready to be harvested.
3: It was July the 1st, 1985, at about 7 o'clock that Monday morning. And I always... Then in those days, I don't do it now. I walk in front of the house where I am now. But then I would drive my car. So railroad track, I guess, a half mile away, something like that from our house. Then it was a place of privacy. There were no houses or business. Now it's nothing but houses and businesses all the way. And I would sit in the car and read the Word of God for a short period of time and then go walk down the track and seek the Lord. I did that every morning. Like I said, this was a Monday morning, 1985, at about 7 a.m. And as I started praying, the scene changed around me. And there are no farms there. It's none there. It's just woods. That's all it was then. But the scene changed, and in every direction, it was cotton that was growing. The stalks were so heavily laden that there was not even any green leaves on the stalks. They were just heavily laden with cotton. I was raised in Northeast Louisiana. Cotton is a staple there. So I picked cotton, I've chopped cotton, I know what cotton is. And what I saw, though, was when we had a bale to the acre where I was raised, that was good. This would have been 5 or 6 bales to the acre. It was that heavily laden, those stalks were. And I saw it in every direction that I looked. And then to my left out of the east, I saw a storm that was building. And I've never seen the skies that black. They were literally black. And the thunder was rolling. And I saw in the distance a couple of mechanical pickers. And I thought, Lord, this is the only thing there. If they don't get this harvested, the storm is going to destroy all of this cotton. And then the Lord, for the first time, spoke to me. And he said, I will hold back the storm for a period of time until the harvest can be gathered. Now, I want that to sink in. I will hold back the storm for a short period of time until the harvest can be gathered. And then as I walked on, he said, I have called others for locales, for locations around the world, for them to partake in the harvest. But I've called this ministry alone for the entirety of the world. And this is what we do. That's the reason this telecast goes all over the world. And I remember I was having trouble trying to, we couldn't get translators, and it's an extremely expensive proposition anyway. But we couldn't find them. We just couldn't get them. And you made mention of it yourself, Lauren. You said, well, just air it in English. There are people there that understand English, and there are. In every country in the world. And like in Germany, some 55% of the people in Germany speak English. They may not know it as well as we do, but they can understand it in whatever the case. And it's a worldwide effort. That's what God has called us to do. And he said, don't fail me, because there's nobody else to take this place or position.
5: And God will put people who have the desire for him, that speak English, in the front of a television set. But they don't just speak English. They also have influence and a language that they communicate in their own countries. And they'll take this information that they're getting.
3: Right.
5: They'll take the truths that they're hearing. They'll take the Spirit of God and the moving of it and apply it in their home, in their hometown, in their own language.
3: They will be a missionary themselves.
5: Exactly correct, because that's what the Spirit of God produces. And, you know, Brother Swigert, I want to encourage us all this morning because, or this afternoon, whenever people see this, and I've heard you tell it for 30 years. God said he would hold back
3: the storm.
5: He would. Still holding back the storm.
3: Right.
5: It may look dark, but he's still holding back for the sake of the harvest.
3: And he has the power to do it.
5: And he has the power
3: to do it. For the sake of the harvest.
5: For the sake of the harvest.
3: Exactly right.
5: No matter what it looks like around the world, we look at our nation, we look at our cities, we look at the people of America, and you think, oh, it's lost. But yet God is still saying, I'm holding back. I'm holding back the storm because there's a harvest.
3: About 3 or 4 years ago, I mean, when I went home in the afternoon, I went to prayer. And the Lord ran this vision, as Dave mentioned a moment ago, through my spirit again. I mean, word for word, sentence by sentence, he took me through it again. I didn't know why, but he did. And when he finished it, he spoke this to me. He said, the commission I gave you July 1st, 1985, that Monday morning at about 7 a.m. is still in force. Get it done.
5: Yes.
3: It shocked me because I thought, Lord, we tried and failed, and I feel like I failed you. He never mentioned that. He said, it's still in force. This right. commission I've right. given you right. is still in force. Get it done.
5: Yeah.
3: And that's why I'm telling the people, whenever they turned on this network, whether it was yesterday or 10 years ago, when they turned it on, it was not by accident. God has called these people just as much as he's called us. Right. And he's called them. They may not be called to preach or to teach or to sing or play or witness or whatever. Well, they're all are called to witness. But at the same time, though, they are called of God. And that's the reason I ask them, pray for us. And number two, tell others about Sun Life Broadcasting. And number three, support it financially as the Lord helps you to do so. But when the Lord told me that the commission that I gave you that morning is still in force, get it done. And that's why we're doing everything we can. That's why we're on, as far as I know, more stations than anybody in the world. I may be wrong there, but I think I'm right. And it's because of what the Lord said, get it done.
5: Yes.
3: And we've got to do it.
6: We're studying in Daniel, and of course, the particular verses we're reading in chapter 8 deal with the time of when the Lord was going to do certain things. God has a timing for everything.
3: Yes, he does.
6: And the calling that the Lord is about to do, to fulfill the calling, I should say, to touch this world, is an important timing. Because we know things are getting worse, speaking of society, speaking of the world system, it's getting worse, not better. And we are anticipating the return of the Lord Jesus Christ. Now, many would call us foolish to even say something like that. Every generation has said that, they will tell you, in the last 100, 200 years. But really, it's closer than people think. Things have happened in the last 50 years that have never happened historically before. The capabilities that we now have to reach the world are far better than ever before.
3: Right, right.
6: The season and time for these things to be fulfilled is now. As wonderful as it was probably to Daniel, who at that moment may not have fully understood it, now we have those capabilities. Now we have the means to touch multiplied nations of people, even in ways that we never dreamed of before, that television wasn't possible for them, but now with satellite, it is. So God has opened up an effectual door of opportunity. So the time that God has, even though it seems like a delay for many, or maybe it's considered denial by some, has been delayed for the time to come. In the fullness of time, Jesus came. I think it was on the earlier program this week, Lauren brought it up. There was a time that came, the Greek language, the Roman roads. Well, now we have the technology to do something that historically could never have been done before.
5: Yeah. Coupled with the outpouring of the Holy Spirit.
6: That's what it is.
5: That it was built up to and has been present and has done more than we know to lay those groundworks, those spiritual roadways all around the world.
6: Right.
5: We can't see them.
3: But God's timing is not man's timing.
6: That's right. Excellent.
3: And his timing is not man's timing. And you talked about the roads and this, and that's exactly right. To enable, I was reading just this morning in Acts and Paul and Barnabas on their first missionary journey.
6: Yes.
3: And how that God moved in a mighty way. And that was the first missionary journey for the early church.
5: Yes, sir.
3: And now the Lord is taking it all around the world.
5: Taking it all around.
3: We'll be right straight back. Don't go away.
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10: Ladies and gentlemen, this is Pastor Gabriel Swaggart, and we've got a very special offer that I believe you need to have in your library, something that will benefit you each and every single day. 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And then my grandfather goes in a short description of what this verse means. 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

0: We are back. It was made mention on a program or two ago that God does not have to have what man has to have.
1: That's right.
0: All God has to have is a willing servant.
1: That's it.
0: Somebody that's willing to obey him and do what he's called them to do. And that's all he has to have. And he cannot do much without it, but he can do a lot with it.
1: That's right.
0: And it doesn't have to be millions and millions. But I do believe the harvest of souls that's coming, it'll be followed by the Great Tribulation.
1: Yes.
0: In other words, the last great move that the world will have ever known. That will be it. And I believe it's going to envelop hundreds of thousands, if not millions of souls around the world. And the Holy Spirit is able to pull those people to where the Spirit of God is moving. He can do that, see.
1: Right. And you know, as we've sat here thinking today and listened to each of us, I have to believe that there are men and women that God is preparing, that are already prepared to be touched and, how shall I say it, not just encouraged, but activated through the power of this television programming. They're in position, but yet they'll be activated by the power of the Holy Spirit that they experience. And it will create a network that will flow around the world with power that we have not ever seen before.
0: Right.
1: And we don't see it now. I see it by faith. It's there. There's people there, Brother Swigert, that we don't know anything about. You can't see the network of people that God the Holy Ghost
0: right.
1: has outlined.
0: Right. Exactly.
1: A move of the Holy Spirit through the television could activate those people in ministries and in outreaches and in harvest programs that we can't even imagine. It won't be under the control of men. It would be under the control of the Holy Spirit. But the fire that flows through the programming can, in fact, light the flame inside of each of those people
0: yes.
1: wherever they are placed around the world.
0: And they're there.
1: And they're there.
0: They're
1: That's
0: there.
1: What we have to believe. It's there because this what you're talking about is too big to get done by just a small number of people.
0: Right, right.
1: But on the other hand, it doesn't have to be the large organization of people. It has to be God's organization with his Spirit resting upon it. Again, I mentioned it before. Moses needed help. He's got 3 million people to deal with, maybe as many as five. And the world of organization says, well, you need people over thousands and people over hundreds. God says, hold up. Here's what we're going to do. I'm going to put my Spirit on 70. And that's going to

0: far more than the organization of men. So all I'm saying is that I really do believe that God is even now planting and positioning people. And there will come an impetus. There will come a fire. There will come a lighting of the fuse, if you will, that could very well be this program.
1: What you're saying is he's preparing their hearts right
0: now. That's what I'm saying. And positioning them around the world, because this network can go around the world.
1: But the people that we need more than anything else are intercessors.
2: Right.
1: People that will believe God, and God will lay a certain country on their heart for them to pray through for that country. They don't even never been there, don't know anybody there, but that's not important. Right. It's the Holy Spirit leading them in regards to this. And that's what we need more than anything else. You say you need that more than money? Oh, yes. We need that more than money. We need it more than anything you can think. People who can pray, who can touch God. And that's the reason that I marvel with a problem in my mind that the churches, they don't want anybody that's over 40 years old. Because most of the ones I'm talking about, their hair is gray. They know how to pray. They know how to touch God.
2: Let me testify something, Brother Swigert. Back in 1967, the Six-Day War was taking place in Israel, and my dad and I were sitting in the living room. I was just a young buck, and I never forget at that time, to even to this day, not understanding it, because I wasn't saved. He wasn't saved at that time. Watching the newscast, he was trying to tell me in his own words what was going on as he was excited about things.
1: But you I mean about what was happening in Israel?
2: Yeah, what was happening then in Israel during the Six-Day War.
1: Mm-hmm.
2: And I remember something came upon me to this day I can't explain, where a love for the nation of Israel was birthed in my heart. Now, I'm a kid. I'm 9 years old, 8, 9 years old. And I sat there watching this TV, and it never left. And years later, of course, as I got saved and read the Bible and began to understand Bible prophecy, it began to make more sense. And I always thought for years, now I know a lot of Jewish folks, so I say this with all respect, but they are a stiff-necked people. They're not easy to witness to. You tell them about Jesus Christ, they immediately cut you off. They don't want to hear it. You know, that's your world, not mine. I don't believe that. What you're talking about is counterfeit. I heard it all. I've had Jewish friends, and they were gracious people and treated me very kindly. But it wasn't until a little later I began to say, Lord, you have put a hunger in my heart to witness to these people, to share the gospel that Jesus is Messiah. He is the one they have waited for, and he has come. And I never forget when we moved down here, as you said, the Lord will place a nation on your mind and in your heart. And the Lord said, I'm going to prepare you for Israel. Now, I thought it was me maybe going to a trip to Israel, and I've met some very influential people in Israel. We've invited one here, Dr. Ronnie Wexler, who spoke to our congregation one night. And I thought, well, maybe this is the means I'll speak to them. And the Lord said, no. When you look into that camera, the door will open up and you'll be able to speak to my people. And now we go into Israel every day, 24 hours a day, 7 days a week. We're sharing the gospel every day, all of us, with our Jewish brethren that are in Israel, and many Christians that are now living in Israel as well.
1: You know, John, whenever we went to Israel, Frances, I have to give her credit for this, and she said, we can't just try to deal with Israel. This is different than anything we've ever dealt with.
2: Yes.
1: We can't just deal with them from here, from Baton Rouge. We've got to go to Tel Aviv, to Jerusalem. We've got to go. I said, you mean fly all these? Yeah, we've got to go. If we're going to get that channel, because they had a channel to come open on their largest cable system, we've got to go. And we did. We went there, and they had just built their new headquarters. It's right on the banks of the Mediterranean. And probably a quarter of a mile, I guess it would be south, a quarter of a mile south, was where Peter saw the vision on the housetop and was sent to the house of Cornelius by the Holy Spirit, the first time that Gentiles had been ministered to in this fashion. And I sat in that boardroom with all these people, and they said, you know, why do you want to be on our channel? Why do you want to be on television here? And I told him, I said, well, we believe that

0: Israel is one of the most influential nations in the world, and we hold it in very high regard. And we believe God wants us here. And they didn't say yay or nay, but in a few days, they called us and told us, you've got the channel, because somebody else was trying to get it as well. And that, I sat there that day in that boardroom thinking, 2,000 years ago, Peter was sent by the Lord to minister to Gentiles, yes. Cornelius and his household. We sit here today, 2,000 years later, and he's sending us to minister, yes. as you've just got through mentioning, to Israel. How the whole thing is turned,
1: right.
0: turned around. And I believe, I really believe that this television programming is going to touch Israel. I believe that.
1: Oh, yes.
0: I believe it. The gospel is a powerful factor.
2: Yes, yes.
0: And the Lord can put such an anointing upon this gospel that people, they won't be able to turn it away. And the Lord will use them in the realm of salvation, the baptism with the Holy Spirit, and in ways they never dreamed.
1: Paul said this in Romans chapter 11, verse 30 and 31, for as in times past you have not believed God, yet now have you obtained mercy through their unbelief, referring through Israel. Even so have these also now believed that through your mercy they also may obtain mercy. So we have now the privilege, as Paul would say, that we're to provoke them to jealousy. We now have the opportunity and the calling as ministers of the gospel, all of us Christians, to share the gospel with them and show them the mercy that we've received, that it's there for them as well.
0: You know, all we can do for Israel right now is pray for them.
1: Yes.
0: Is seek God's face on their behalf. And because that promise that God told Abraham, I mean, it's much bigger than we realize. I'll bless those who bless you, and I'll curse those who curse you. Mm-hmm. Means put them under judgment, and you don't want to do that. Now it's enlarged. It means every person out there that blesses and helps a ministry that is of the Lord will be blessed by God. Yes. And those who try to hinder it will be cursed by God. You don't want to be cursed by God. It's a bad day at Black Rock. And we've run out of time again, and it seems like it speeds by very fast. Thank you so very, very much for being with us today. And once again, let me encourage you to tell others about the programming. And if a program has blessed you and helped you in any way, drop us a line and let us know about it. We get a lot of letters, and we're so glad to get them, I want you to know. And if the Lord has done something for you, take the time to sit down and drop us a note and let us know what has happened. We would appreciate that very, very much. We love you. Don't miss the next program.
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0: Well, good morning, everyone. Welcome to the program. I hope you're having a wonderful Monday, the start of a brand new week. It's hard to believe that we are already in October. And very soon, we're going to be saying Merry Christmas and Happy New Year. I want to welcome Brother Don Gray to the program this morning.
1: Good morning, Pastor. Good to be with you.
0: Brother Dave Smith is here.
2: Amen. Looking forward to the program.
0: And our very special guest today is Evangelist Sam Farina. Sam was with us last night at Family Worship Center and ministered a great service on healing. We'll be talking more about that in just a moment. But Sam, glad to have you today.
3: So good to be with you, Donnie.
0: And listen, let me remind everyone, I'm going to be in Starkville, Mississippi, October the 25th, Sunday morning only at Starkville Church of God. Looking forward to being there. It's a great church, doing a lot of great things for the Lord. If you live in that area, we'd love to have you come out, especially if you are a media member. And this is one way that we are able to touch base with our media members is when they come to cities that come to services that I'm in. And I love to meet you. And then I want to remind everyone, you know, every Sunday we welcome in brand new members to the Family Worship Center Media Church. Sunday before last, it was 100, almost 150. Yesterday, it was 26. And from 16 states and 3 foreign countries. But we would love to call your name out. We would love to encourage you to no longer be a spectator, but be a participator. Now, what is a media church member? It's just those that look forward to Sunday morning, Sunday night, Wednesday night. This is your church. You're gleaning from it. You're growing from it. It's providing the manna that you need to get through a week in this crazy, crazy world that we live in. And if you are receiving nourishment, we would love to have you. Now, some people say, well, if I'm a member of a local church, can I be a member? Of course you can. And we want you to have a local church. We encourage you to have a local church. We believe in the local church. And so, but we have many, many members that have a home church, but yet they feel knitted with what we're doing here at Family Worship Center. So we'd love to call your name. You can see right there one way to sign up, or you can just simply give us a call or send us an email and say, I want to be a media member. Also, if you don't have our SBN Now app, you need to download

0: Download the app. It is a phenomenal piece of technology. We get so much positive feedback, and you're able to take SBN wherever you are. If you have an Android, go to Google Play. If you have a smartphone, you go to the iTunes Store. And but what's so good about the app is that it's video on demand. If you've missed a program that you want to watch, you can call it up. If you want to go back and rewatch one because there was something you missed that you wanted to hear, all you got to do is pull it back up. But all of the Sunday morning, Sunday night, Wednesday night, all of the programming during the day, Francis and Friends, Message of the Cross, Generation of the Cross, Story Behind the, all of the programs is available on the app, and we would love for you to have it. Last night, Pastor Sam, Evangelist Sam Frieda. Let me just say this first. Sam and I have known each other over 50 years. We went to Bible school together at Southwestern Assemblies of God College. His wife, Vicki, and my wife, Debbie, were roommates during their time there. And so we go way, way, way back. And the Lord has used Sam not only across this nation, but he does a lot of work with Assembly of God missions in different parts of the world. Matter of fact, he'll be leaving in a few days to go spend 2 weeks in Spain working with missionaries and indigenous pastors on church planting and church growth. And so, but we're so glad to have him today. But last night, if you were able, I hope you were able to see it. Last night, Sam ministered on divine healing. Well, let me go back to this. A few days before, I was in Pigeon Forge, Tennessee at the quartet convention. And I texted Sam about something. And he texted back that he felt led to minister on divine healing. And I was sitting outside when I texted him that. I'd come in from running, and I'm sitting outside. And the moment I read his text, when he said divine healing, I mean, I felt the presence of the Lord immediately. And let me tell you why. We have been stressing for the last few months divine healing. It actually started at the beginning at the first of the year when Brother Larson did a four-part series on divine healing using his story. He had cancer as well, brain tumors. They said he wouldn't make it. And he's cancer-free today. And the Lord did a tremendous work there. But we started, even then, we began to get more response from people as we prayed for the sick. Texting us, calling us, sending us emails that the Lord had touched them. But there was a tremendous move a few weeks ago on a Sunday morning during that time of when we lay hands on people or anoint them with oil. And I mean, it was just a something over and above the presence of the Lord. And I remember standing on the platform and I felt led to say, I told the people, this is an exact quote, I told the people, I said, I'm not a prophet. But I believe the Lord is speaking through me to prophesy that there is going to come before the return of the Lord a move of divine healing around the world like we've never seen before. And from that point on, we have begun to see and hear of people being healed and getting the testimonies that are coming in. And every Sunday morning, we pray for the sick. If you have a need, you need to send it to us. You can pick up the phone, call us, you can send us an email, but every single Sunday, we not only lay hands on the people in the sanctuary, but each we have every Sunday morning, we bring all of the prayer requests that have come in, and we have a prayer box there, and then we bring it up right on the platform, and we lay hands on those needs as well. And then one thing the Lord has been instructing us to do, started a few months ago, we've been feeling led to, when we get through praying for the people, our people, I have them turn around and face the camera and stretch their hands toward that camera. And we begin to pray. And just that came out as a spur of the moment thing. And immediately the feedback that we got from people that said, man, when you turned around, when those people turned around and those hands were stretched toward us, we felt it. And so the point I'm trying to make in all of this is God still heals the sick.
1: Yes.
0: Don't follow the lie of certain ministries and denominations that says the days of miracles are over. God is a miracle worker.

0: working God. Everything he does is a miracle. And so, Sam, let's talk about this for a moment. When, is this something that you felt led? Well, you could share your test. Yeah, you're like Lauren. You're a walking miracle.
1: Yeah, and I think that Lauren understands totally what I went through, and that is when you're told that you're stage four, and they do a surgery, 12 and a half hour, and then they tell you they weren't able to get it all, that puts you in a position of, okay, yeah, I believe God was going to heal me, but now it is at stage four. There is no stage after that. And people that have been through cancer understand totally. And now today, 5 years later, to be able to go in and the physician says, you're going to still be seeing me in 10 years, and you're my miracle patient, that gives credibility to the healing power of God. And so that has been, in my life, a life changer, and it will in anyone's life when they go through the sickness.
0: Sure, absolutely. Mm-hmm. But, you know, I do believe that the church has been remiss. And when I say church, I'm not speaking of the whole body because I don't speak for the evangelical world. I'm not in that world, of the Baptist, the Methodist. That's not my world. I have friends that pastor those churches, but that's their world. I'm speaking of the charismatic, the Pentecostal movement. And I think that we have made a serious mistake by not emphasizing divine healing.
2: Correct.
3: Right.
0: As much as we should. It's shocking. But how many churches never pray for the sick?
1: Yeah.
0: Now, they will pray for someone if they come up and say, would you pray for me? Yeah. But they never give a definitive call on a regular basis for people to come forward.
1: Right.
0: And to anoint them with oil and to pray over them. And I think that's a terrible mistake. Now, the one reason for that is, you know, you'd be

0: any preacher or any person that stands up and says that they have every bit of knowledge in the world on divine healing is lying. They're just flat out lying.
1: That's right.
0: There's some things that are a mystery. Mm-hmm. We don't understand why two people can come up, one is healed, one is not, when especially the one that is not is maybe more consecrated than the one that is. Mm. Or we can't come up with an answer as to why somebody, they kept coming up, coming up, coming up, and they finally were healed, but it took years. And people think that we have to have a ready-made answer for these reasons, but we don't. We're not God. There can be a myriad of reasons as to why a person is not healed or why healing is delayed. A myriad of reasons. It's not up to us to try to come up with an answer as to why. It's up to us just to do what the Bible says. Yes.
1: Yeah, exactly. And I think that is so important to what you just said. The Bible is loaded with healing from all the way in. Abraham praying for the infertility of Abimelech and all the way through. And then you see Jesus and you see all of the healings that took place and the miracles that took place. And then you see Paul putting in Scripture that we are to, the gift of healing is a part of the spiritual gifts, the Holy Spirit. And so the Holy Spirit in Jesus, flowing through him and the healings that took place. And then he says, now I must go, and I'm leaving that with you. For who? For the church.
0: Right.
1: And when you see in Acts and the miracles that took place all through that book, why? Because the Holy Spirit and the gift of healing that flows. And when we don't allow opportunity in our services or with our people, what are we saying about that, all of that in Scripture?
2: That's right.
1: And I think that is very important. That, and I think you're spot on, Donnie, when you say you believe that God is going, I would confirm that in my heart and my spirit, that I sense the very same thing, and we are seeing more and more miracles. And so I encourage you, keep that up.
0: And you know, you that are watching, we want to pray for you. I mean, we want to. We desire to pray for you. That's why it's important to send those prayer requests in. That's why it's important to call the prayer line. We not only will pray for you in church, but you can call and get someone to pray with you. We have, you know, one of the things that I see when we have our Bible-thons and share-a-thons is the comments callers make about our prayer line, of how attentive they are, how helpful they are. We've even had people, they get to know some of the prayer line operators, and that's who they ask for when they call in, because that person has interceded for them and the Lord is moved on that person's behalf. And so, it, you know, we're here 24, you know, not 24 hours a day, but we're here 5 days a week, and that you can call in. But that those prayer requests, that's why in every Evangelist magazine, we have a prayer request form. Every letter that goes out of here, whether it's receipt or whether it's an appeal letter, we have a prayer request form in there, because that's what the church is supposed to do. We are to bring our needs before the Lord. To give the Lord, to give the Holy Spirit an opportunity to work in our lives. And, you know, I don't know why that it's not, divine healing is not stressed as much as it should be. But I do know in looking at church history, there have been marked times. When you look at the calendar that we call church history, there's been marked seasons where there was a tremendous move of God in divine healing. We saw it in the early 20s with Smith Wigglesworth, the apostle of faith, and how God anointed him. And for several years, as long as his, till he passed away, there was a strong emphasis. And then it died out. And it died out because nobody was preaching it. You know, a truth will fall to the ground if nobody preaches the truth. A doctrine will fall to the ground if that doctrine is not emphasized.

0: publicized and preached. And then beginning in 1947, we saw another great move, the great divine healing move with the great tents, Oral Roberts, William Branham, and you know, some of these guys had sordid ends, but God used them.
1: Right.
0: Mm-hmm. I've met too many people that were healed in these men's ministries. I had the privilege of sitting with Brother Roberts and he and his wife, just me, for an hour and a half, and getting him to recount praying for the sick and laying hands on them. And it was one of the highlights of my life. I wouldn't trade it for all the money in the world. And I mean, it encouraged faith in me. And you know, I looked at this man and I saw how God, you know, he laid hands on a million heads.
1: Wow.
0: He laid hands on so many people that he had to have both of his shoulders replaced from that constant wearing out. And so we saw that, and we saw thousands of people coming to sitting under these tents, and the lame walked, blinded eyes were open, deaf ears were unstopped. And then about 19, you know, it lasted about 10 years. And then it began to kind of wane down because it wasn't being preached like it should be. And also a lot of churches turned against it because, and Pentecostal denominations, because some of these men that God used did not have the best ending. It started well. They didn't end well. And I remember Gordon Lindsay, who was a part of the Divine Healing Movement and the Voice of Healing. He went on to found Christ for the Nations in Dallas. It's still going on today. And when we would hold revivals at Oak Cliff Assembly of God in Dallas, he would be in almost every service. And he would take Daddy and the family out to eat a couple times a week. And I remember, I'm a little fella, I'm just a little boy, but I remember the conversation. I remember Dad asking him why so many of these men that were used by God fell by the wayside. And Brother Lindsay did not answer right away. He just sat there for a moment looking at Daddy, and you could tell he was thinking. He said, "Brother Swaggart, I think there are many reasons, but I think maybe the biggest reason is they begin to believe their own advertisement."
1: Mm.
0: And they got into this, "My tent's bigger than yours, and I had more people healed this way." It became a competition. Mm. And that's one reason why he started the Voice of Healing. And that's one reason why he pulled his ministry back. He tried to regulate this.
1: Mm.
0: He tried to talk to these people. Mm. You know, "You need to stop doing this. Don't do that." And, but you know, it's hard to tell somebody when they got 10,000 people sitting there, it's hard, you know, and no doubt the Holy Spirit tried, but they didn't listen. And so the Lord will use a person, but after a while, if that person starts going down a path, he'll lift his hand. And so many of them had an unpleasant ending, but it doesn't negate the good.
1: Right.
0: But because some of these guys I was raised Assembly of God. Many of these guys in the Divine Healing Movement were ordained Assembly of God ministers. They took their papers. They tried to control them. They tried to make them submit their mailing list to Springfield and have the money that they raise go to Springfield. Well, nobody's going to do that. That's not even scriptural, to be honest with you. And so there was rebellion, and there was fault on both sides. One side is just both were wrong in some ways that they handled it. But that left a bad taste. And I'm speaking from an Assembly of God background because I know this for a fact. In listening to Dad, others that were there at that time, that the Assemblies of God rejected divine healing for a while because there had been excesses over here. Mm. When you try to correct something, they make the mistake of going too far. And so there became a negative connotation to divine healing and healing evangelist and all that, which is not a, it's an incorrect term. There's no such thing as a healing evangelist. There's no such thing as a divine healing preacher. God's the healer.
1: Mm. Right. 100%.
0: Not the individual. God's the healer, not the people. But it fell by the wayside, but it's coming back. Mm-hmm. It's coming back.
1: There's no doubt about it. And the physical needs of people are, there seems to be more and more reports of cancer. Now, maybe it's that they're able to spot it quicker and more often, but you hear more and more reports of these diseases and sicknesses.
0: Mm-hmm.
1: But along with that, I can tell you story after story of God's intervention.
2: Right.
1: And when I knew that I was cancer-free and God had really touched me, I looked at it like when I was a kid, and maybe you did the same thing. When my mother would make a cake, I wasn't far away because I knew that there'd be a spatula and a bowl that had to be put in and washed, but I got to clean it out before, right?
0: Mm-hmm.
1: And when I received my healing, I felt like God had touched me and I had gotten a lick of the spatula.
0: Mm.
1: But in the end, there's a cake coming.
0: Yeah.
1: And
0: yeah.
1: Every sign of healing is to point us to the day when Jesus returns and all sickness is gone, all sorrow is gone, death is gone. And I believe that we need to allow people to see that the victory's been won.
0: Right.
1: Yes, there's battles today, and yes, we don't understand why this, you know, it comes back, or why this one's not healed, that's what this one is healed. And it's not because we can put our finger on it. It's because God is the healer.
0: We're absolutely
1: not. And so I just encourage people, trust in Him. Believe in Him.
2: Yes.
1: Every time I preach a salvation message and not everybody comes forward, does that mean now that we're going to throw that away? No. We still preach. We still teach. I pray for every person because that's what God told us to do.
0: And you know, praying, like talking about salvation, you know, a lot of times when you give an altar call and maybe no one really responds, but you'll go ahead and just say, let's just pray the sinner's prayer. See, what people forget, there's people, they'll never raise their hand.
1: Mm-hmm. Mm-hmm.
0: They will never raise their hand. They're shy. They don't want people to think ill of them. But yet, they'll pray that prayer sitting in the pew and really get saved.
2: Right.
0: That's the key. That's the thing. And you know, when you're on television, there may not be anybody respond in the sanctuary, but that doesn't mean somebody watching, you know, and will not respond.
1: Right.
0: And so all we can do is throw out the net. It's not our job to fill the net up.
1: No.
0: That's the Holy Spirit's job, but we have to cast the net.
1: Mm-hmm. And the same with healing.
0: Yeah, exactly.
1: We pray, He heals, and maybe we pray again. And we see that in Mark 8. And so persistence is a part of it. And
2: yes.
1: Okay?
0: Well, you know what I call it? The perseverance of faith.
1: That's good. It's good.
0: The perseverance of faith. But if not, I'm going to pray. If it doesn't happen, I'm going to pray. If it doesn't happen, I'm going to pray. It doesn't happen, I'm going to believe. It doesn't happen, I'm going to believe. It's that continual. It's really like drawing the line in the sand and just saying, I'm not going to move from this. But also, you know, we also believe in medicine.
1: Sure.
0: I believe God raises up medicine, raises up doctors. And I believe at times that a person's healing comes both ways. The Lord and using doctors and using medicine. But even at times, like they told you, what we're going to do won't save you.
1: they try their best. And you know, it's interesting because ORU now My granddaughter is down there, and you know why she went there? Because they are having

0: breakthroughs with cancer in the research they're doing there. And isn't that something?
1: Yeah.
0: Here was a man, saw so many people healed, and now the school that he founded is actually working to break through the secrets of, and they're making so much headway in cancer right now. Why? Because God's given the wisdom, the knowledge. He's the one that gives that, and we're thankful for that as well.
2: We got a minute before we have to take our break. I want to read this email. What a wonderful sermon last night by Brother Sam. He reminded me of Chuck Smith when he preaches, and that's a good thing. Yeah,
0: that
2: it
0: is a good thing.
2: Chuck Smith was a wonderful servant of the Lord, and one of the most genial, kind man, and God used him to birth the Jesus movement in Southern California. But here's the question. My mother-in-law came over to their home and took their dog to her church to get prayed over. What kind of churches do this? Well, let me tell you what. God created animals. If God created them, he can heal them.
3: That's right.
2: There's absolutely nothing wrong with bringing your pet. Now, it's awkward. I've had people bring their dog and cat. Would you anoint it? Well, and what did you do? I did. Because animal kingdom is created by God.
3: Yeah. A few years ago, our little dog tore his ligament in his right back leg, and we took him to the doctor, and they said, well, you can get a surgery, $5,000. And so we may or may not be able to help him. I told Donna, I said, well, we don't have the $5,000, but we know how to pray. Yeah. We prayed for Trixie. She's doing much better. She does well.
2: Well, we were in a crusade in Fresno, California, and Celine Arena. I can still see it in my eye. And Sunday afternoon, services are at 2 o'clock. Well, it was over. We were tearing down. A man walks in a nice suit. He goes, what's going on? Why? I'm here for the service, and the service is over. He goes, it doesn't start till 7 o'clock. I said, no, that was Friday and Saturday night. He said, oh, okay. He said, well, can I walk around? I said, well, sure. So he walks into the arena, and Dad's there. And so a few minutes later, the guy walked out with a big smile on his face and just left. And so a few minutes later, Daddy came out, and I said, hey, did you meet that guy? And he goes, yeah, it's kind of interesting. I said, oh, okay, what? He goes, well, he told me that he drove all the way from San Francisco, businessman, and he came for one reason. He said, my dog is dying, and I love him, and I don't want him to die. Will God heal my dog? And Dad said, he had never been asked that before. He just looked at the guy, and he said, well, why not? And he goes, well, would you agree with me? And Daddy said, sure. Prayed for his dog. Well, we didn't think anything about it. About a month later, get a letter in the mail. It's that man. God healed that dog. And there was a check for $10,000 in the envelope. And he became, until he passed, he became a very strong donor and supporter of the ministry. We have to take a break. We'll be right back.
3: What a story.
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1: In the Gospel of Matthew, chapter 4 and verse 4, Jesus said, "Man shall not live by bread alone, but by every word that proceeds out of the mouth of God." 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
2: We are back. We are talking about divine healing. And once again, let me encourage you, believe God. Believe God. Listen, I would rather die on my deathbed believing God than live in doubt. Mm-hmm. And I mean that. Mm-hmm. Doubt is a cancer. Doubt is a sin. But doubt will imprison you. Doubt will put you in an emotional prison that it will take a miracle to get you out of. Mm-hmm. Because the moment you begin to walk in doubt, then doubt multiplies and grows. And then you begin to doubt the hand of God in everything. And believe God. You know, I believe what I believe in regarding about divine healing, regardless of whether you're healed or I'm healed. Mm-hmm. I believe it.
5: Why?
2: The Bible says it.
5: There it is.
2: Yeah. Right there. Now, I have been dramatically healed. You know, God healed me of migraine headaches. I mean, the worst. Mm. Hospitalized. Doctors saying there's nothing you can do about it. This was before. They have medicine now. Mm. This was in the 70s. I mean, it started in the 70s. And for up until the 90s, I suffered. I don't know how many times I had to go to the emergency room. I don't know how many times I had to pick up the phone and call my dad. I'm sitting in a blacked out room. I can't stand up. I'm so dizzy. I'm seeing crystals floating through the air. And Dad, you got to pray for me. I can't tell you how many times I went to church on a Sunday morning, even then under the effects of a migraine that I'd had all weekend. And the doctors, like, you got the worst of the worst. It's environmental. Mm-hmm. We don't know why they come. We don't know what causes them. And there's nothing we can do for you. Yep. Now they've got medicine, but then they really didn't. And we started praying for the sick every Sunday when we started the church. So we've been doing this a long time. Mm-hmm. And even then, I would walk out with oil in my hand and anoint people with oil. Even then, sometimes under the after effects of a migraine, mm-hmm. laying hands on people. And I saw the Lord heal them. And I would turn around and ask one of our other staff members that was by me, anoint me with oil. And, you know, it's the old proverbial say, I got anointed with oil so much you could float a battleship. Mm. And nothing. And I'm talking about, it was becoming very debilitating. But I'll never forget that Monday morning at about 5 a.m., getting up in that hotel room in Johannesburg, South Africa to go run. And Johannesburg is a mile high. And if you ever have migraines, you know the higher the altitude, the better it is for you. And so I get up to run, and I'm walking out the door, and I happen to look down, and on the floor beside the door was a bag that I'd brought with me on the trip, and I

0: was walking out, and I just happened to glance down, and I saw something, a little speck of yellow, and I'm like, what is that? And I reached over, opened the bag, and this was before, we didn't have these back then. This was when Walkman were first coming out, the big old, you know. And I had a Walkman in there, and I kind of remembered, yeah, I think I remember sticking that in my bag. And so I grabbed it, and I said, well, I didn't, this is cassette time, so. But I said, well, I don't have any cassettes. So I almost put it back in, and I saw there was a cassette in there. And I didn't even look at what it was. I said, oh, okay. So I walk out the door, put those earphones on, and holding it in your hand, and I start running downtown Johannesburg, and I push play. I thought it was music. It wasn't. It was a sermon that my dad preached in the 60s. Mm. Entitled, I've Left This Pea Patch My Last Time.
1: Oh, yeah.
0: About Shamgar and the ox goat. And so I'm listening. I don't feel any, and I don't feel a bolt of lightning or whatever, but all of a sudden as I'm running, I could feel hot oil being poured on me. That's the only way I can describe it. Starting on my head and just flowing down my body. And I knew that I knew that I knew that I was healed.
1: Wow.
0: And that was in the 90s. I've not had one migraine since then. Now, I don't know why it took so long. I don't care. I'm just glad it happened.
2: Yes.
0: And the point is, you can't, how many people give up when they don't see it, but the finish line is right there?
1: That's right.
0: Right there in front of them. And they don't see it, and they stop, and they quit. You know, it's like Dad always said, if you don't quit, God won't quit. And so I encourage you, believe God. Don't let the naysayers and the doubters, don't let people say, well, if you're not healed, that means there's sin in your life. Listen, people come up with all kinds. Close your ears to that garbage. You just keep your eye on the Lord. I will lift up my eyes unto the hills from whence cometh my help. My help comes from the Lord. You just keep your eyes on the Lord. And listen, I would rather go down believing God than have a life of ease in doubt.
1: Right. And hope is critical when people are sick. Hmm. Any physician will tell you that. Any physician, whether they are following God or not, they will tell you that if the patient loses hope,
0: oh yeah,
1: even their treatments are impacted. They'll tell you that.
0: You know, this there's a doctor that Fox News uses a lot, Siegel.
1: Mm-hmm.
0: Okay, and so I was on the Fox News website. This is just a few days ago, and I'm looking at the news, and there came an opinion article written by him. And it was the role of spirituality and medicine. Mm-hmm. And the article, he stated in the article, he said, as a lifelong doctor, surgeon, he said, I don't consider myself overtly spiritual, but I'm telling you, there's a spiritual component. And he said, we, in the world of medicine, we must never discount God.
1: Right.
0: That's what he said. He said, I have seen too many cases where medical science met its end, but God took over. And he said, any doctor, said, I don't care if you believe or don't believe, but any doctor that would try to belittle or hinder a person believing God is making a drastic mistake.
1: Yeah.
0: But the point he was making, same thing, hope. You know, hope can bring a lot of good things in your heart, because it's not, you know, and when it comes to the Christian, the word hope has a different meaning than in the world.
1: Right.
0: The word hope to us is it's going to happen.
1: Yeah.
0: We just don't know when.
1: Yeah.
0: It's going to happen. But don't come to a belief system that's negative based on what didn't happen to you. You know, I know a preacher right now, he's not Pentecostal, and he's vehemently anti-Pentecostal. Says, well, some of the stuff he says, I have to wonder if the guy's even saved. It's so bad. But he is vehemently opposed to divine healing. And you know,

0: why? He's crippled.
1: Oh.
0: And supposedly he prayed and asked the Lord to heal him, and the Lord didn't. And so now divine healing is not for today. You don't base your theology at what happens to you or somebody else. You base it on the Word of God.
2: Right.
1: I think when you talked about hope, some people think our blessed hope is the escape. It's an escape. But it's not an escape. It's a renewal. We are headed to a total renewal of all of God's divine order when Jesus returns.
0: Oh, of course. A renewal of body.
1: Yes.
0: Mortality.
1: Yes.
0: Putting on immortality.
1: Yes.
0: A complete renewal of you know, because Dad always said, a lot of people thought it was a joke because he would always say it laughing, but he believed it. You know, when this word of the Lord says, we shall be like him.
1: Yeah.
0: He said, that means, as far as I'm concerned, that means that when we get to heaven, everybody's 33 and a half. Because that's
1: like
0: when
1: that.
0: Jesus got. And he went on to say that, you know, whatever defect you have here, it's not going to be there.
1: That's right.
0: Whatever imperfection you have, it's not going to be there. And you're going to be in a perfect environment. And I use the term body, but I'm not speaking physical body, but we will be in a perfect body. And even when we put on, when we receive our glorified body, that's even greater, because then this, you know, it's perfection. That's total perfection. And so we want you to know that, especially those of you that are new to this network, we believe in healing. We are not going to limit God in any aspect. The moment we start limiting God is the moment that we cut our throats spiritually, because God is bigger than our minds can ever conceive. He's greater than our dreams. Whatever, I don't care how outlandishly great your thoughts are about God, they're bigger. God's bigger. It's greater than what we could ever hope or imagine. So don't lose hope.
2: That's right.
0: Don't give up. Believe God every single day. We will join with you in prayer. We will join with you in agreement. We will believe God with you. We'll help you pray. We'll help you walk through that valley. And we'll help you. You know, yea, though I walk through the valley of the shadow of death, the Lord is with you.
1: Yeah. Mm-hmm.
0: But the problem is too many Christians buy property and build a house there. And they don't understand we're supposed to walk through it. Not live there.
3: Doubt is one of the tools of Satan.
0: Oh, it is, because doubt is really a sin. Because you're saying the Bible's not true. That's really what it amounts to. I think doubt resides in more hearts and lives if they're in a church where faith is not encouraged, where the whoever the pastor is does not establish the doctrinal foundation of this is what God says He will do and this is what we believe. You know, I said this, maybe you'll remember, Dave, one time we were on the program and we were talking about doctrine. And I made this statement. I said, here's the problem in most Pentecostal churches. The people sitting in the pew, they borrowed a little bit from this preacher, a little bit from that church, a little bit from that book, a little bit from that TV program, and they've all put it together. It's a big gumbo, and they don't know what they believe.
3: And it's worse now because of social media.
0: Absolutely.
3: Yeah.
0: Absolutely. You know, I don't know if you were in the service, you, Dr. Gray, and Brother Dave, when that Wednesday teaching on 1 John, when I dealt with our doctrinal stand. This is what we believe, and we're not changing. It's not. It's non-negotiable. And it's just the 16 fundamental doctrines. And we're not... That is not open for debate. That is not open for negotiation. This is what we believe. And if you want to be a member here, this is what you're going to believe. Now, if you don't believe part of it, keep it to yourself. Because that's what we believe. And we're not going to argue the point. I'm not even going to engage in conversation with the congregation over it. No, this is what we believe.
2: That's
3: because it's based

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1: It's based on the Word of God.
2: And I share a thought, Pastor.
1: Yep.
2: The word hope, I just looked it up, is the Greek word elpis. And it says it's a primary word. It means to anticipate with pleasure, to expect with faith, to have an abstract faith in God. You know, hope is, as you brought out there, Brother Sam, if you don't feel you have faith for it, but do you have hope?
3: Yep.
2: If you have hope, you're on the right track.
1: Right.
2: Stay there. Stay there. Two of my brothers just went through cancer. It was a very difficult time. They both passed away. But I remember telling them, you know, don't give up your hope. Keep right. in faith. Keep your faith, no matter what doctors will tell you. And God gives you an extra day, another week, another year. You never know. But just stay positive.
1: You know, yeah, but you just said something. Even if the Lord doesn't heal you, well, you're going to be healed in heaven.
2: Sure you are.
3: Yes.
1: But by the same token, that hope may have given that person another year.
2: Certainly
1: with their family.
2: It does make a difference.
1: Another 2 years with their loved ones.
3: This is a totally secular organization. It's called Cancer Coaching. In Cancer Coaching, you ask a cancer patient a series of simple questions, and one of them is, from 1 to 10, how is your hope today? And then whatever number they give you, you say, what would it take to get it up 1 or 2 numbers? And they begin to think about what they need to do to increase their hope.
2: Good.
3: And it is important. And one of the other questions is, how are you doing spiritually? Isn't that interesting that a secular organization asks that question? Because they know that the spiritual life of a person who's going through cancer needs to increase what it is they believe. Now, we believe that if they'll believe in what Jesus did on the cross, and by His stripes we were healed, that is what we want to increase. But to help people with hope and to believe, this is critical in cancer care.
1: And, you know, we're not talking about giving somebody false hope.
3: No.
1: I mean, you know, there's nothing worse than giving somebody false hope. There's nothing worse than you telling somebody you're healed if you don't have an inkling from the Lord.
3: Right.
1: But you can tell them, keep believing.
3: Correct.
1: And you know, several years ago, you probably remember this, but there was a football game, the New York Jets. I don't remember who they were playing, but during the game, they had a defensive end by the name of Dennis Byrd. Mm-hmm. And 6'4 and a half, 285 pounds, University of Tulsa, had just had been like a second or third round draft choice, but had become a star, had just signed a new mega contract extension, and he, on one play, broke his neck.
3: Yep.
1: Mm. You remember that?
3: Yeah, I do.
1: Okay.
2: Wow.
1: And I was watching. I saw the game. Now, I'd never heard of him. Mm-hmm. And, but I mean, the game was delayed for almost an hour, you know, as they very carefully were. And so you realize as they're carrying him off and there's no movement, you realize how bad it is. And so the next day, on Monday, we were having a little prayer meeting upstairs for something, and I just said, hey, did y'all see that game? And I was the only one that had. I said, well, let's pray for this guy, Dennis Byrd. Let's ask the Lord to touch him, to help him. And like I said, never heard of him. And so about a week later in church, I just felt led to make verbal mention of it. I said, hey, I don't know if anybody saw this, but I just feel like we just need to intercede for this guy. And so the next day on Monday, one of the guys, the officers, said, you do know his parents are coming to our church now.
3: Wow.
1: I said, what church? This church. So what are you talking about? What are you talking about? Mm. No. I have no idea what you're talking about. He said, yeah, I met him a couple of weeks ago. They just started coming. And I'm like, what's going on? And so

0: Of course, they were in New York with their son. But about 2 weeks later, somebody pointed them out on a Sunday morning. That's them. And so I go up to talk to them, and come to find out, they're Pentecostal, raised Pentecostal. And they had moved to Baton Rouge to start a new insurance company, and from Tulsa. And they told me the story. They said, you know, we didn't know you had a church. We were going to a church affiliated with the denomination we were raised in. And we had been going there a few months. And this is Sister Bird telling me. She said, we drove up on the parking lot to go to church on a Sunday morning. I got out, was walking across the parking lot, and I realized my husband, who is as big as Dennis, was a huge man, was not with me. And I turned around, and he was sitting. The door was open in the car, and he was sitting there. And I walked and said, what's wrong? He said, I can't go back in there. She said, well, why? He said, why? We've been there 6 months. We haven't felt the presence of the Lord one time. I haven't felt God ever in that church. And I can't do this anymore. And she said, well, what do you want to do? He goes, I don't know. Let's drive across town. Brother Swaggart's headquarters is over there. Maybe we can find a security guard that will tell us where they go to church. So they drive all across town, and they're like, well, there's a church. They didn't even know we had a church. There's a church. This is about 10:30. Park the car. Wow. They walk in, and she said, we're in the lobby, and I look over, my husband is weeping. And I turned and I said, what's wrong? He said, he's here. He's here. Mm. I can feel the presence of the Lord. That was a couple of weeks before their son. Mm. So after they come back, and they're going back and forth, back and forth. It was a Sunday night, and I preached that morning, and I felt led to preach that night. And I haven't done that in ages, preach both services on Sunday. And when we got through, I felt led. I said, I want everybody to come to the altar. I just want everybody to come, and let's just have a moment of prayer. And then all of a sudden, I felt prompted, and Brother and Sister Bird were there. I said, I want y'all to come on the platform. And I called some of the pastors over there, and I said, we're gonna anoint you with oil and believe God. And, you know, the verdict was already, I mean, the Jets had brought in every kind of specialist, and he'll never walk again. Never. Never move his arms. Never move his leg. Never. And so we started praying, and the Spirit of the Lord started moving. She went out under the power.
1: Wow.
2: My mind.
0: Brother Bird, his knees buckled. And I'm thinking, and I'm praying, and I remember saying, and Lord, you're going to turn this around, and we believe that Dennis, in the name of Jesus, he's going to walk. And when I said it, I went, oh, my goodness. Why did I do that? I shouldn't have done that. I don't want to give them false hope. But yet at the same time, I felt good. So a few months go by. So one day in the office, phone rings on my desk. Hello, it's my secretary. Said, hey, there's somebody out here that wants to surprise you. And I'm like, okay. Well, Brother Bird walks in. I said, well, hey, Brother Bird, how you doing? He goes, he's got a big smile on his face. He said, I want to introduce you to somebody. I said, okay. He looked at Dennis, come in.
3: Oh, my goodness, yes.
0: Dennis walked in.
3: Yeah.
0: Now, he would never run.
1: Yeah, yeah.
0: Never play football again, but he walked. Now, he passed away a few years ago.
2: Wow.
0: He died in a car wreck. And Brother and Sister Bird passed away as well. But God performed a miracle. And he's still in the miracle-working business. We got to take our break. Hey, as always, on the second hour, the phone lines are open, 800-342-8430. We'll pray with you. We'll argue with you. Whatever you want to do. It's your hour. But you can call us. And we haven't really dealt with many emails this morning. We will pick up some in the second hour. But once again, it's 800-342-8430. Or you could still send an email to onair@jsm.org. We'll be right back.
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5: I did want to insert a verse that follows up along what we're talking about, and particularly Brother Sam when he brought up this subject last night. Romans 5:5, if they'll put that on the screen, it just builds on that one word, hope. And hope, it says here, maketh not ashamed. And then it says, because. Now look at that. Hope makes not ashamed. So that means we got to hold on to it. Why? Because the love of God is shed abroad in our hearts by the Holy Ghost, which is given unto us. And that's a wonderful. Last night, as you were developing your sermon and laying out your thoughts, you brought the love of God in. That's the foundation for the doctrine of divine healing.
4: Yes.
5: How could people question that? How could people question what Jesus did in the passage in Luke 4:18 in the Old Testament, Isaiah 53? How could you not question the love of God brings healing to the people?
4: Right.
5: And the fact that He doesn't always heal in terms of what we see, He allows us to go through trials and tribulations. He allows sickness. Why? We don't always know, but at some point we will know why God lets it. And I love Romans 8:28, for all things work together for good, even sickness. God turns it for good. Look what you've gone through, brother.